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1: Hello, this is Rob Weinberger. I'm the director of Music in the Glen, which is a great concert series being held this year from June 23rd to September 5th at Glendale Park in Endicott. Shows are going to be every Tuesday at 6 o'clock and every Saturday at 4 o'clock. We have a great lineup. You can look it up at Facebook at Glen Music 607. First show is with Simmer and Stew, June 23rd. The last show, September 5th, is with the Kevin Ludwig Band. Lots of different choices in between. You get easy parking, shaded listening, pristine sound. I ask for voluntary donations if you want to kick something in. All goes towards the bands. And we'd love to see you down there. So have fun.
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Welcome and thank you for cruising to Slow Jams, where we bring love to you. Coming up next, we have Promise by Jagged Edge.

I'm sorry, baby. Yes. Don't close the door. Listen. I've been waiting to tell you this. You are more than a man could ever want. Wait a minute, just let me know.

I hope you enjoy Can't Be Friends by Trey Songz. You are cruising to Slow Jams, and I'm your host, Tina Sisko. Coming up next, we have X Factor by Lauryn Hill.

keep on cruising to the slow jams. That was Can't Believe by Faith Evans. Coming up next is Don't Leave Me by Blackstreet.

0: I hope you enjoyed that. That was Janet Jackson, Anytime, Anyplace. Keep on cruising on the Slow Jams with Tina Sisko. Coming up next, we have Must Be Nice by Life Jennings. I hope you enjoyed this hour of the show. Keep cruising.
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0: This is 99.5 WBDYLP from the Bundy Museum of History and Art in Binghamton. 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Once again, that is Karaoke Night, Sunday, July 19th at the Bundy Museum.
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tell me a secret. I don't just want to know about any secret of yours. I want to know about one special secret. Oh. Because tonight I want you to

What's up? How are you feeling this evening? I'm D. Scott. This is the Compton Soul Lounge coming to you from WBDY Binghamton. I'll be here with you until 11 p.m. Eastern Standard Time here on this fine Friday night. Hope you had a decent work week, and I'm here to sort of transition you from the work week into the weekend. We open the show with an interesting rendition of Quincy Jones' The Secret Garden. It featured a saxophone accompaniment that actually for me was a little bit of a surprise. So, but that came from the musical biography of Quincy Jones, and I guess that was just an alternate version of The Secret Garden. Hope you like that. And we just heard from Shante Khan, and the name of the cut is Da Da Nda. Featuring Snarky Puppy. In fact, this song will be found on a Snarky Puppy LP. This is the single version put out under Shantae's name. So there you have it. So what will it be this evening? How are you feeling? What do you have a taste for? While you decide. And I'm going to go back and forth. You know, I've got some contemporary stuff. I've got some old school, very eclectic mix, as always. I'm actually in the studio live right here in person, in the flesh. It's not a AI, not a bot. It is D. Scott in the flesh. So if there's something you'd like to hear, if I got it, I'll play it. My number here is 607-772-9179. Again, 607-772-9179. And let's get right back to it. Here's the OJs.

I don't know about you, my opinion, that is the sexiest song ever written or produced by any woman. That was a Minnie Riperton original, originally done by Minnie Riperton. That was Trina Broussard. And that came from the Love Jones soundtrack LP. For any of you folks who remember the 90s, Love, you know, that movie was... you know, sort of seminal, you know, as far as the neo-soul and sort of that Brooklyn vibe, you know. A really cool time along our cultural timeline, if you will. So, I just need to interject that. Whenever I hear that song, I'm like, damn, that's a sexy song. So, with that, and as always, until now to 11, you're in the Compton Soul Lounge. I'm D. Scott, your host. Let's keep this going. Here's Eric Robertson and Will Downing.

That was Julie Dexter. The name of that cut was Choices, the LP Conscious. And before that, LTD. And that was Share My Love. That's I've always liked that song because it reminds me of the Fifth Dimension as background vocals. For those of you who are as old as me,

Love My Own, and that came from an LP, A Day in a Life. I am D. Scott, and this is the Compton Soul Lounge.

You are listening to WBDY, Binghamton. You're in the Compton Soul Lounge. I'm your host, D. Scott. It is at the top of the hour here, 1 hour to go. So, and I have a lot of music I'd like to get to. We just heard from Urban Nights was the name of that, is the name of that group, consisting and featuring Grover Washington on saxophone, Ramsey Lewis on piano. You know you're bad when your first name will do, like Luther, right? Everyone knows who Luther is. Grover, everybody knew who Grover was, and on and on. So, man, I'm retired, but I still love the weekend. It is Friday night, and you know, I don't know about you. It's still summertime. The days are still pretty long. The weather is warm. The skies here in the Northeast at least seems to have cleared from the brush fire smoke that was coming down from Canada. So today, the afternoon turned out to be pretty beautiful. I assume tomorrow's going to be a nice day as well. But, man, it's about the weekend, right? So to celebrate, and this is the ultimate Friday night cut, here is the OJs.

That was Dexter Wanzel. And the name that I cut was 1 Million Miles from the Ground from an LP entitled Life on Mars. Now, this is an interesting CD here. It comes under the Philadelphia International Records label. It's the same label that put out the OJs and Teddy Pendergrass, Melvin, Harold Melvin and Blue Notes, etc., right? And this was their foray into the jazz genre of fusion. So this is really a sort of a fusion of a TSOP, Sound of Philadelphia, as well as just jazz. And so Dexter Wanzel was a keyboardist, and he wrote, produced, arranged this entire LP. So I hope you enjoy that. And before that, we heard from the Queen of Soul, Aretha Franklin. And we're going to just sort of keep this thing rolling here. And if you don't know it, let me remind you, this is the Compton Soul Lounge, and I'm D. Scott, your host. It is 22 past the top of the hour, and time is rolling, and so let's get back to the music. Here's Jill Scott.

This is fun.

Teddy Pendergrass. All right, look, thank you so much for spending part of your evening with me here in the Compton Soul Lounge. I've been your host, D. Scott. I will be back here Sunday morning early, 8 to 10 a.m., where I host the Compton Jazz Lounge Sunday morning edition. Coffee and croissant jazz, real mellow, sort of transitional from the weekend to the work week. So if you don't got anything popping and you want to hear some good music, come back through. I'll be here. Thank you again. Peace and love to you all. I am out.

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1: 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I'm Kaja Brown. Thanks for joining us. This hour, I got some great music from Gina Ford, The Early on the Way. But right now, we've got Robin.

Nighthouse here on Hip Hop Nation. That was called Calling You. Before them, Ursula 1000 gave us Chess King. Robin before that with Blow My Mind. 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Also on social media, you can find us under the handles at Hip Rock or at Hip Rock Nation. Still on the way, music from Ford, Parcels, Jacuzzi, much more. I think right now I'm going to give you some music from Gina. This is called... I'll tell you what it's called afterwards.

You're tuned to Hip Rock Nation. I'm Kaja Brown. That was Gareth Duncan with Whenever. Jade before that with Don't Walk Away. And Gina gave us Do Wanna Be What a Star. Really cool. Interesting song. All right. Just moving some music around here, seeing what we got. Lots of good music coming through. I have not yet gotten into the Jill Scott album that recently came out. I'm looking forward to doing that this week and finding some good cuts that we can play for you in the next week or two. But we still got great music for you coming up. Just want to remind you, this time of year, support your local community station. 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Okay, Brainwasher coming up, plus the early DDK. I'm going to play a little bit of this Light Spots here from K. Trinata. This is Hip Rock Nation.

Parcels here on Hip Rock Nation. That was Safe and Sound, the radio edit. If you're not familiar with Parcels, they are an Australian electro pop group consisting of Louis Swain, Patrick Hetherington, Noah Hill, Anatoly Serrett, and Jules Crumo. I'm bad with names, but I believe Jules' last name is Cromelin. Okay, close enough. And I think they're based in Berlin now, but, you know. Cool band. Before them, you heard from Brainwasher. That was Burning Cars, and Jacuzzi gave us Advance/Decline, the clean version. There is a dirty version on the album, so we couldn't play that one. All right, still on the way, M and Tobin, The Early. You can stay connected to the program at our website, hiprock.com, and find out more about what we're reviewing, what we're doing. Our social media handles are at HipRock and at HipRock Nation. Right now, I'm going to give you some music from one of my favorite electronic DJs. His name is Ford.

to early here on Hip Rock Nation. That was Sand Clock. Not what I was expecting. That was a very aggressive, electric guitar. I'm not sure if that was also considered bass. I'm learning guitar. One of my uncles gifted me a guitar, and so I'm going to start learning how to play guitar, so we'll see how that goes. But very fascinated with guitars all of a sudden, since I now own one. DDK before them with Ball in Love. That was the clean version. And British electronic producer, DJ Ford gave us No Holds Barred at the beginning of this set. We're getting close to the end of this hour, but before we do so, I still got some music for you. Here is an instrumental from Stephen Bamadil.

Again, that was Stephen. I'm pronouncing the last name Bamidele. I'm probably wrong. It's B-A-M-I-D-E-L-E. That's Kaleidoscope, the instrumental. We're at the end of this hour here in Hip Rock Nation. I'm Kaja Brown. Hip Rock Nation is a production of Nahoni Creative, Desert Soul Creative Studios, and KRDP Community Radio. Closing out this hour, here's Amon Tobin with Velvet Owl.

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1: Welcome to 2026 Talks, where we're following our democracy in historic times.
2: If I see a reconciliation bill come from the House with another failed attempt to confuse this election, I will use every device I have available to slow down the wheels of government until people cop a clue and do the math.
1: Retiring North Carolina Republican Senator Tom Tillis is vowing to stop a hard-right House effort to add voter ID legislation to a budget bill immune from a filibuster. President Donald Trump and allies in the House are trying to force through the Save America Act. In a primetime address, Trump again falsely claimed that the 2020 election was stolen, in large part by non-citizen voting. The Homeland Security Department alleges that it's found hundreds of thousands of non-citizens registered to vote. That directly contradicts the results found by Republican election officials in states including Ohio and Utah, who examined their role and found essentially none. Democracy watchdogs warned strict ballot rules and voter ID requirements would suppress legitimate votes. The GOP-led state election authority in North Carolina is making it easier for county officials to throw out a contested ballot from a voter who files a form rather than showing a valid ID. State Democrats hope to elect Tillis' successor, but Republicans control dozens of those county election boards. Democratic state board member Jeff Carman says the new rule feeds into voter fraud conspiracies that have no bearing in reality.
3: We're supporting a lie. There's not significant voter fraud in our state. And this rule feeds into that lie that there's a ton of voter fraud.
1: The board will meet again next month to approve polling hours and early voting locations for counties that can't agree on them. But the process has been marred by controversy, with GOP operatives pressuring counties to cut polling place hours and locations in minority communities and on college campuses. The Republican Party is raising much more money than the Democratic Party nationally, but fundraising reports show Democratic House challengers often outpacing GOP incumbents, confirming polls that show Democrats are more motivated. 9 of the 10 best fundraising by battleground candidates was by Democratic challengers and incumbents. State Senator Sarah Trone-Garriott, running for an Iowa House district that includes Des Moines and counties to its south, raised $2.2 million. Scranton, Pennsylvania Mayor Paige Cognetti is challenging first-term Congressman Rob Bresnahan in a blue-collar, Republican-leaning district. Cognetti raised a little more than $2 million, about $1 million more than Bresnahan. Polling indicates Democrats have a strong chance of flipping the House. Texas Rangers are now investigating the death of Lorenzo Salgado Araujo, a Mexican national shot by ICE officers in Houston. After video surfaced contradicting the DHS description of the killing, the agency pointed to bags of white powder found in the vehicle. A lawyer for the family says it was just salt. Domingo Garcia, with the League of United Latin American Citizens, warns that immigration is being turned into a, quote, political piñata.
4: Everybody wants anybody committed a crime, whether they're legal or not legal, to face consequences. What we don't want is poorly trained individuals that are masked in unmarked cars on the streets of Houston or any other city in America committing crimes themselves.
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6: Welcome to this hour of Hip Rock Nation. I'm Kaja Brown. Coming up this hour, music from Full Crate and Mar, The Snuts, Univore, Dead Mouse on the way. But we're going to kick things off with Sad City. This is Rain Call.

something else. The afterworld. A world of never-ending happiness. You can always see the sun.

Dead Mouse here on Hip Rock Nation featuring Rob Swire. That's Monophobia. Before Dead Mouse, you heard from Prince with Let's Go Crazy, one of my favorite songs from him. Bennett Coast with Bender, and Sad City kicked us off with Rain Call here in that last set. If you're not familiar with Sad City, he's actually a producer by the name of Gary Carruth from Edinburgh, Scotland in the United Kingdom. He's created some of the most slow burning electronic music, where it takes its time and it's like sort of like gumbo where it builds up. Maybe that's not the best way to describe it, but the idea is that it doesn't like hit you. It's not like jarring. It kind of builds up into a crescendo and stuff. So anyway, that was Rain Call, and that was a great example of sort of the type of music that Sad City produces. He's put out about 3 EPs, and they all kind of are like that. Really, really cool music, but kind of builds, and it's kind of like almost like tells a story through the instrumental. So anyway, if you want to find out more about Sad City, on Facebook you can find him at Music by Sad City is his handle. Instagram at Sad City Music is the handle, and on Bandcamp you can search for Music by Sad City, and you should be also able to find his music on Apple Music, Spotify, and any other music services, because he's been out there for a while. Like I said, he's put out at least 3 EPs and at least 1 full album. Okay. Thanks again for joining us here on Hip Rock Nation. Still on the way here on Hip Rock Nation, music from Jake Miller, Hardwell, and Full Crate and Mar. But right now, this is Univore.

You're listening to Hip Rock Nation here on community stations across the country. You just heard from the Snuts with Gloria. Before them, you heard from BK1, a Brazilian artist, with Teme do Canibal. That's the BK1 video edit. The original version of that song is a little different composition. Designer gave us Panda. And Univore kicked off that set with Path to a Moment. I'm just going to keep the music going because I'm liking the vibe. So up next, here's Jake Miller.

Full Creighton Mar here on Hip Rock Nation. That was I Said. Before them, you heard from the Vans with Last of Your Kind. Hardwell and Tiesto gave us Colors featuring Andres Moe. And Jake Miller gave us Overnight. We're almost at the end of this hour. For many folks here in the United States, we're going to be celebrating Juneteenth this weekend. And if you're not familiar with Juneteenth, it is now a federal holiday, but it's been celebrated for over 100 years, since June 19th, 1866, and it commemorates the freeing of enslaved African Americans on June 19th, 1865, when Major General Gordon Granger proclaimed freedom for slaves in Texas. So it originated in Galveston, Texas, and today it's celebrated all over the country. And it's really an opportunity.

Back to take my place, spot to take my weight. What dominates my dates now contemplates its fate. Forced to be entrepreneurial, historically entrepreneurial. Longer the authority, there is a funeral. So let the poetry go with the burial. Charcoal, shade skin creature, they'll beat you. When they see a color like synesthesia, from the inner reaches to the features, rejoice. 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When you're not slave.

0: bought a minute, put my feet on. And a Porsche sit my Z on.
1: In the aftermath of aftermasters, hang the skeletons from the rafters. Hang like pelicans around the bathtub. Stain like accelerants after arsons. Dark as carbon, in droves. Depart the gardens for the park apartments. From the garbage into the third heaven of the nation's millennium. General assembly, energy, entity, liberty. On a killing spree, feeling glee. Underneath the drilling tree. On Jupiter, Hammond, and Phyllis, we make a heart melt and a skillet breed. Do a cakewalk around a guillotine. Rub a rattlesnake until it's giggling.
2: But you can't rest so peaceful. Indentured services gonna shine and deceive to protect your people. And that finesse they ain't so lethal. Jim Crow bust like Desert Eagles. Gonna come back round like extra sequels. And it's all gonna be legal.
1: Birthplace, ghost town, dead to dead, prayers are said, in the form of a hold down, fresh fried today, golden brown, triple K's, brown gold versus white sheets, poltergeist get exercised on the 19th. Yeah.

Again, that was Lupe Fiasco with Galveston, helping us celebrate Juneteenth. We're at the end of this hour here on Hip Rock Nation. I'm Kaja Brown. Thanks for joining us. Hip Rock Nation is a production of Nahoni Media, KRDP Community Radio, and Desert Soul Creative Studios. 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Our social media handles are at HipRock at Facebook, and on Twitter we are at HipRock Nation. We're going to close this out with the artist Black. This is Umi Says. Happy Juneteenth. See ya.

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In this new place. Dad and Mom, you sure are brave to let it all go and pave your own way. So I hope you're happy.

I sung my last song. I wanna be eulogied like she was sweet and she was strong and she never marched to anybody else's drum and

time now for your good news for a good planet. Sustainable subways. Every time a subway train slams on its brakes, it generates excessive heat. In Barcelona, it also sends a burst of energy up to street level to charge an electric car. These trains, which carry 2.3 million passengers a day, are retrofitted with regenerative brakes that capture the energy and funnel it back into the subway's power system. The Metro Charge Project also powers a growing network of publicly accessible EV chargers, saving a third of the train's energy and cutting CO2 emissions by 4,000 metric tons annually. The project costs $8.6 million and is expected to pay for itself in just 4 to 5 years. It's also boosting

0: boosting local economies by lowering energy costs for EV charging and increasing the business activity around them. As of early 2025, the technology is powering 28 of the city's 163 subway stations, with plans to increase EV charging stations and extend regenerative braking to trams and buses. Though retrofitting existing infrastructure is costly, it is worth it. Barcelona's sustainable subways are setting a global precedent for how public transit can move the people, all while reducing pollution and helping the climate crisis. And this is Mandy from GoodNewsGoodPlanet.com.
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1: Yo, Jid, this Meezy, bro. 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

0: This is a community announcement from concerned residents of Greater Binghamton. This is an ICE warning. Multiple community members were detained by ICE on Monday and Tuesday. They are targeting mostly Spanish-speaking laborers. Locations include Johnson City Home Depot, Endicott McDonald's, Endicott Bosie's, Vesta Walmart, JC Red Roof Inn, and others. ICE is likely staying at the JC Hotel. 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Heavy ice activity expected at least all week. Keep your loved ones safe. Number one, stay home if you can. Refrain from driving or ask a U.S. citizen to drive you. Number two, memorize your A number and the number of your lawyer. Number three, keep a copy of your immigration documents on you. Number four, you have the right to remain silent. Number five, do not say or sign anything until after you speak to a lawyer. Number six, call or text when you see ICE-related activity at 607-752-6339. Once again, that is 607-752-6339 or 607-644-0598. Once again, that is 607-644-0598. Keep your neighbors and your loved ones safe. This has been a community announcement of upscaled ICE activity in the area.
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2: Welcome to Electronic Intifada Radio. I'm Nora Barrows-Friedman. On this episode, how Israel targets Gaza's children. We hear from the authors of a new report on Israeli quadcopters deployed in Gaza. Emergency medicine physician Dr. Mimi Syed.
3: These type of injuries, usually it was a child under the age of 12. They would arrive with a single shot either to the head, the neck, the chest, abdomen. Usually arrive dead in the emergency department at Nasser.
2: And Pentagon whistleblower Wes Bryant.
4: Children are, by all evidence we've gathered, being targeted by these drones and targeted in a manner that suggests clearly very intentional.
2: Journalist Rokhaya Shamsuddin reports intensified Israeli scorched earth tactics in Lebanon.
5: These heavy detonations, which were audible across multiple neighboring areas, signal an expansion of the systematic destruction of infrastructure.
2: And on the resistance report, John Elmer covers Iran's missile and drone operations targeting U.S. military bases.
6: The United States has attacked Iran every night for the last week or so, and every single time the U.S. strikes, Iran strikes back.
2: This is Electronic Intifada Radio. I'm Nora Barrows-Friedman. This episode highlights the news, interviews, and reports from our live stream broadcast on July 16th, 2026. Later in the show, Dr. Mimi Syed and Wes Bryant join us to talk about a new report they co-authored called Lethal Precision Without Accountability, Israeli Government Quadcopter Use in Gaza. It examines the deployment of small tactical quadcopters equipped with firearms, analyzing the forensic evidence of resulting civilian casualties. Also, Rokhaya Shamsuddin will take us to Lebanon, while John Elmer will look at Iran. But first, they met at university in Gaza. Genocide changed the plot of their love story. We've published many features in the last week, but today we're highlighting excerpts from our engagement photo, Hundreds of Miles Apart, by Aya Al-Hattab, writing from Gaza. She writes beautifully about meeting her fiancé in 2022 at a youth writing program in Gaza City. Their romance was blooming, and they were preparing to be engaged when the genocide began in 2023. Aya writes, quote, "My long pink dress swayed while I did my hair, wearing it down over my shoulders. My twin sister Amal, who gifted me the dress, invited her professional makeup artist friend to get me ready for my big day. It was September 9th, 2025, the date Mohammed, my fiancé, and I had planned to sign our marriage contract, known as Katib Kitab. Mohammed's sister and his father, alongside my father, mother, sister, uncle, and aunt, gathered for the ceremony in my family's rented apartment in Gaza City's Tal al-Hawa neighborhood. When the sheikh came to legalize the marriage, Mohammed joined us, but by video call. Mohammed is in Egypt with his mother and brother. His father, still in Gaza, represented him during the marriage contract. Even though Mohammed couldn't be there in person, the ceremony was still beautiful, and we took family photos afterward. Mohammed and I each took photos on our phones from where we were during the ceremony. We later collaged them together, creating a single memory from two distant places. On February 20th, 2024, my birthday, Mohammed came all the way from Rafah just to see me. It was a very brief meeting. I cried when I saw him walk away. That was the last time I saw Mohammed. Soon after, he told me that he was going to leave Gaza for Egypt. I was happy for him because it meant he would be out of harm's way. But at the same time, it was very difficult to not know when I would see him again. At the end of April 2024, Mohammed, his mother, and brother evacuated shortly before Israel seized Rafah crossing, halting travel in and out of Gaza. I kept telling myself that the genocide would end soon and that we would see each other again and pick up where we left off. But deep down, I was terrified. I was unable to stop thinking that our goodbye on my birthday might have been our last. I kept choosing hope. But week after week, month after month, nothing changed. The genocide did not end, and there was no reunion. Our relationship strengthened despite the distance, and we decided to hold our engagement ceremony on September 9th, 2025. Whenever I look at our collaged photo, Mohammed and I together side by side, each in a separate country, I feel ambivalent. I am grateful that we still had something to celebrate and heartbroken that one of the most important days of our lives had to be lived apart. Though this wasn't how we had imagined the beginning of our life together, Mohammed and I were elated over our engagement. We began making plans again, the places we would go when we reunited, the places we hoped to explore together, Ireland, Italy, Greece. We talked about the kind of home we hoped to build someday, a quiet, colorful, and comfortable space filled with shelves of books. We talked about getting a dog. The distance made us hold on to each other more tightly, as if we were both trying to protect what remained of a future we still believed in. A month after our engagement, the October 2025 ceasefire was announced. But once again, nothing truly changed. With travel in and out of Gaza nearly impossible, we are still waiting to reunite. Despite the distance, our days begin and end with one another. Most mornings, Mohammed is one of the first people I speak to. Before either of us starts the day, we check on each other, asking about our plans for the day. At nights, our conversations often linger until we are both too tired to keep our eyes open. Before saying goodbye, we try to pull each other toward the future and away from the uncertainty of the present. We talk about the ordinary moments we have been denied for so long, like preparing and sharing a meal together, walking along the beach, reading together, or simply going on a date. Sometimes we even encourage each other to dream about those future days while falling asleep. Yet the distance is always there. When I wake up, it just takes a few seconds to remember that he is still hundreds of kilometers away. At night, when everything becomes quiet, I often find myself replaying memories of our time together and wondering how different life would be if the war had never happened. Recently, I watched the animated film In Your Dreams on my phone in our rented apartment, powered by solar energy. In the film, two siblings travel through their dreams in a surreal quest in search of a mythical Sandman to stop their parents' divorce. The children whisper, "Sandman, please, I call unto you. Grant me my dreams. Make them come true." For a moment, I caught myself fantasizing that I could make a wish to return the person I love to me, even for just one ordinary day together. Those are excerpts from our engagement photo, Hundreds of Miles Apart, by Aya Al-Hattab, a writer and translator in Gaza. Read more on electronicintifada.net. And now, journalist Rokaya Shamsuddin reports from Lebanon as the South continues to face waves of Israeli strikes.
0: This is Rokaya Shamsuddin reporting for the Electronic Intifada. Israeli occupation forces have intensified their scorched earth tactics in southern Lebanon, executing a series of explosions and strikes on an almost daily basis. Significant structural demolitions were recorded in Zawtar al-Sharqiyya, Houla, Khiam, Dir Siryan, and Kfar Tamid. These heavy detonations, which were audible across multiple neighboring areas, signal an expansion of the systematic destruction of infrastructure within these frontline southern villages. Beyond these demolition attacks, Israeli forces engaged in widespread intimidation and direct tactical assaults. Hostile Israeli drones carried out a targeted strike on Nabati al-Thawa, while artillery fire struck the areas between Adshit and Dir Siryan, the outskirts of Shiva and the outskirts of Qunin. Furthermore, incendiary munitions, including white phosphorus, were deployed over Kfar Amman. The attacks have been accompanied by persistent psychological harassment designed to terrorize local populations. Israeli occupation forces also conducted heavy machine gun sweeps targeting Bayut al-Siyad, Majd al-Zun, Zawt al-Gharbiya, and the Sawan region. Additionally, Israeli drones dropped sound bombs over Bayut al-Siyad and the town of Mansouri. In the midst of these Israeli attacks, the Lebanese government has continued with the farce of a so-called framework agreement with Israel under the auspices of the United States. This diplomatic charade relies on the designation of so-called pilot zones, specific frontline villages slated for total structural erasure, which are presented in negotiations as mere tactical adjustments rather than the deliberate destruction of indigenous southern Lebanese life. The architects of this process seek to sanitize the deliberate Israeli depopulation of entire communities, reducing the lived reality of forced displacement and demolition to a logistical item in a high-level security proposal that ignores the daily Israeli attacks occurring on the ground in South Lebanon.
2: That was the Electronic Intifada's contributor Rokaya Shamsuddin reporting from Lebanon. 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Coming up.
7: Hi, I'm Dr. Mimi Syed, an American physician who worked twice in Gaza. I worked inside Nasser Medical Complex, recording case after case of children with single gunshot wounds to the head and upper torso. The pattern is unmistakable. The same weapon, the same targeting, child after child. This is precision killing. My full forensic analysis and medical imaging is published in Costs of War and is titled Lethal Precision Without Accountability, Israeli Quadcopter Use in Gaza.
2: Later in the show, we'll be speaking with Dr. Mimi Syed and Wes Bryant about the report. But before we get to that, it's time for the Resistance Report. This week, John Elmer covers Iran's missile and drone operations targeting U.S. military bases in the Gulf region and Jordan.
6: This is the Resistance Report on day 1014 of Israel's genocide in Gaza, and it's day 139 since the U.S. and Israel launched war on Iran. We are going to start with the Strait of Hormuz to point out that the Strait of Hormuz was entirely open on February 27th, the day before the U.S.-Israeli surprise attack on Iran. And the Iranians have been clear that the only way it'll be open again is under Iranian control. So they announced that the Strait of Hormuz will be closed until further notice. Until the end of U.S. interventions, no vessels will be allowed to pass. The IRGC spokesman said the Strait of Hormuz will never be opened through U.S. aggression. Respect for the rights of the Iranian people is the only way that the strait will open. So they have been very clear on this. They were very clear on this before the war. They told us in January, if not earlier, that if there was a war, the war would be taken all across the region to the U.S. bases. The security architecture in the Gulf and in Jordan and in Israel would all be targets, and the Strait of Hormuz would be closed. And everyone seemed to think that that was not surprising. Apparently, in the White House, they didn't get that memo, and they seem shocked that the Strait of Hormuz is closed, and they think they can take these half measures to open them. And so because of that, the United States has attacked Iran every night for the last week or so. And every single time the U.S. strikes, Iran strikes back because they are not willing to accept the U.S. dictating terms during a ceasefire that they cannot achieve during a war. We have missile launches. This was an EMAD that says Game Over USA. They painted on that. The EMAD is an 1,800-kilometer range, so these are the ones they're firing at Jordan, with a 750-kilogram warhead, which is comparable size to the Mark 84 bombs, the U.S. and Israeli bombs that are dropped on Gaza and Lebanon and less in Iran because they've been scared to fly over Iran because of their air defenses. They've been using mostly standoff fire still. But in any case, a warhead that is considerable on that weapon. And this series of launches showed Goddards, Imads, Khyber Shaykans, Fatah 110. So we're seeing a broad use of missiles again that we were told were down to whatever dumb numbers they said, 12%, 20%. They have no idea how many missiles Iran has, nor whether their attacks on Iran did anything to these missile capabilities. This is waves 3 through 7 of the Iranian response targeting aerial defense arrays and logistics hubs in Kuwait, Bahrain, and Jordan, along with air bases that are being targeted. Sheikh Isa Air Base in Bahrain, Ali al-Salem Air Base in Kuwait, the KGL Logistics Center in Kuwait as well was struck. So these are all targets that are consistent. These bases are U.S. bases that are getting battered. And these are all solid fuel launches. And the solid fuel launch, it's a lot better. You don't have to go out with your men into the field and fill up the liquid missile and be out in the field at risk. The solid fuel is instant, ready to fire. It can be stored underground, unlike liquid fuel, which corrodes. The solid fuel can be underground. So say when the U.S. or Israel bombs a missile silo and closes the missile silo, it doesn't do anything to the missiles inside because the solid fuel can last for years underground. They don't need any care. And so as soon as the war was over, Iran dug out the missile silos and began launching instantly again missile capabilities that they have and that they will always have. This war, the U.S. and Israel will run out of interceptors long before Iran runs out of missiles. Because it's not just the IRGC, it's also Artesh, the army, the Iranian armed forces. Here they are launching Arash, 2 long-range drones at Muwafaq al-Salti Air Base in Jordan. This is one of the main hubs for the U.S. and Muwafaq al-Salti, and they wrote to the Jordanian people and said that these bases on the first days of the attack, Muwafaq al-Salti, was used by the arrogant American regime to target and brutally murder 168 school children and teachers in Manab. And then the IRGC says to Jordan, "Your serious demand of dismantling American occupation bases in the region would be a great help in saving the people of Palestine and restoring security to the region. We wish you every success, Jordan." And they said the same thing to Kuwait, making it clear that the targeting is happening in these countries because of the hosting of U.S. air bases that are carrying out the aggression on Iran in an attempt to destroy the country, as Trump has repeatedly said. So you can see a wave of drone and missile attacks again versus Jordan and Gulf bases that you can see being launched here. A lot of long-range drones that are the Arash 2s. They're virtually cruise missile type drones, highly effective. There's the Shahed 101s that are also highly effective and used often. But the fact is they have thousands, if not tens of thousands of these drones. They can hit everywhere in the Gulf because it's like literally just across the water. It's very easy to hit them, not just from the coastline, but from inside the country. And that is what is going on here and has been. There has been 10 waves by the Iranians last time the war was on, but the wave, it's not equal to a salvo. If they fire these missiles, you know, one after another, it doesn't count as one wave. One wave is the whole series covering several hours from multiple different places firing. So a wave is a lot more than a salvo, and they're at 10 waves from the IRGC of missiles and drones, and the Artesh, the army, the armed forces of Iran are also at 10 waves of drone strikes that they have carried out. Let's take a look at what it looks like in the countries that are being targeted. This is what it looks like facing forward towards incoming missiles in Bahrain.

0: And so each of those pops, those are PAC-3 Patriot missile interceptors, $4 million a hit. They're firing multiple of them at each drone and missile because they can't count on the quality of the intercept. So what you're looking at there is just like tens of millions of dollars going up in a, I think that video is 11 seconds, an 11 second video. That's just not sustainable. It's not sustainable for the United States. It's not sustainable for these Gulf countries. Although I did pick this up from Channel 13 in Israel, where the commander of Israel's missile defense array, he said, don't worry, we have sufficient stockpile of interceptor missiles and we are prepared for every scenario. So Israel just smirks and says, yeah, we saved all our interceptors because the U.S. came and used all of theirs to save us again. Gives them allowance and fights its battles for them and gives them all of its resources to carry out this genocide that if the United States did not do that, would not be continuing. The Fifth Fleet in Bahrain, this is the U.S. Navy's central command hub in Bahrain being targeted. Those are Khyber Shaykan and Fatah 110 and Fatah 313 solid fuel missiles that you see launched there. This came out a couple days after that they show this hangar being blown out, and you can see that where it struck, you can see a truck parked there and then the blowout panels from the strike that blew out the whole front of the hangar. So you can see this base. Al Udeid is the most important base for the U.S. in the region, and it was severely damaged during the first round of this war, though the U.S. covered it up. The main combined air operations center at Al Udeid Air Base was hit multiple times and rendered inoperable during the war. That's a pretty big story that was erased from history by the U.S., in their cover-up of this war that has been pretty outrageous. And I've said it before, like, I cover military lies for my whole life, and these ones are particularly egregious that CENTCOM is engaged in here. This is Artesh. This is the army, again, firing cruise missiles at the Gulf and Kuwait, again, and also cruise missiles being fired at hostile U.S. enemy vessels. And the public relations of the Iranian army said, in response to repeated attacks of malice and aggression by the United States against our country, the Army of the Islamic Republic of Iran a few hours ago targeted communication systems, fuel depots, Patriot air defense batteries, observation towers, and ammunition depots belonging to the U.S. terrorist army in Kuwait with its attack drones. Furthermore, the Navy of the Army of the Islamic Republic of Iran, in response to missile attacks on some of its military centers, targeted U.S. enemy vessels with anti-ship cruise missiles. Again, vessels that are hiding, not in the strait. They don't want to be anywhere near the strait and are being fired on regularly. Trump kind of spouted off. He said that one of their ships was fired on 110 times a week and a half ago. So whether he's just making that up whole cloth or mixing up statistics or not, he wanted people to know that their ships are being fired at constantly. 17 bases the Iranians said have been targeted. Prince Hassan Air Base in Jordan, Muwaffaq al-Salti in Jordan, multiple sites in Kuwait. Camp Boring is a massive logistics hub base. Ali al-Salem Air Base in Kuwait, the Al-Jaber Air Base in Kuwait, Kuwaiti Navy ship. The Fifth Fleet is the center, as I said, of the Navy operations in Central Command. So all of the Navy ships in the area, and Al Udeid Air Base is the most important. And before the war, the largest U.S. base. But of course, the U.S. evacuated most of their soldiers and put them into civilian hotels behind human shields, something we also covered in the early part of the war with Iran. This is the ultimate hole. This is from Bloomberg's terminal tracking Strait of Hormuz. You can see how big that hole is in the global economy for fuel. This is what the World Bank called the largest fuel disruption ever. So that has to be replaced. And each day that it goes on, it adds more time for how long it can be replaced. So just because the Trump chasing the stock market and the oil price every day, that's not particularly relevant to the longer view of this, of how long can the resiliency in the market hold this together? Because oil traders believed that this could not go this long. They believed that this was a few weeks and it would be utter catastrophe. There's been some games played behind the scenes. The UAE did a currency swap with the US to save them from going broke. There's other ways that the U.S. has ratcheted up its production to try to fill in some of the gaps. People using strategic oil reserves that Trump said only had 4 more weeks, and we've just added a week and a half to that from the closure. So there's ways that are kind of right now temporarily mitigating the harm, but this isn't going away, and it cannot be fixed in a day, in a week, in a month, or even in a year. So they're playing with the global economy, global recession, and they're doing it for basically so that they can continue a genocide in Gaza, in Lebanon. And this is where we're at for the Resistance Report on day 1014 of the genocide in Gaza.
1: That was the Electronic Intifada's contributing editor, John Elmer. You're listening to Electronic Intifada Radio with me, Nora Barrows-Friedman. That's the emergency room at Nasser Medical Complex in Gaza during a mass casualty event. One of our upcoming speakers was there and documented a child killed by a gunshot wound to the head. The Electronic Intifada's director, Ali Abunima, is here to provide context before we bring in our next guests.
2: According to the Palestinian Health Ministry in Gaza, of the 73,000 confirmed Palestinians killed by Israel since the genocide began in 2023, more than 21,000, nearly a third, have been children. In June 2026, an independent UN Commission of Inquiry concluded that Israel's deliberate targeting of children in Gaza establishes, in part, its genocidal intent to destroy Palestinian society. Our colleague Maureen Claire Murphy writes that the UN investigators found that Israeli forces intentionally inflicted conditions of life on children in Gaza, including deaths due to the lack of essential medical care and deliberate use of lethal force against children in acts that amount to war crimes and the crime against humanity of extermination. The killing of and serious bodily and mental harm inflicted upon Palestinian children was part of a strategy to destroy the biological continuity and future existence of Palestinians in Gaza, the UN investigators include in the 94-page report. The harm of Israel's violence towards children in Gaza will stretch far beyond the duration of its ongoing genocidal campaign, according to the commission. And the scale and rate at which Palestinian children in Gaza were killed and injured is without precedent in modern conflicts worldwide, according to the commission, making the coastal enclave the most dangerous place in the world to be a child. One of the various ways that Israel has carried out these genocidal attacks on children specifically is with the use of small tactical drones or quadcopters equipped with semi-automatic small arms. In a new report, Lethal Precision Without Accountability, Israeli Quadcopter Use in Gaza, an interdisciplinary team of authors has provided a trove of forensic evidence that should warrant international scrutiny, as well as legal and material consequences for Israeli military officers and government officials who have used such weaponry to slaughter children. Joining us to talk about this report are two of its co-authors, Dr. Mimi Sayed and Wes Bryant. Dr. Sayed is an emergency medicine physician who has worked in Gaza during the genocide and has been a guest before. She has extensively documented the wounds with which her patients were brought in for treatment and has analyzed clinical records, imaging, and post-mortem exam results to provide a medical account of drone-related injuries. Wes Bryant is a Pentagon whistleblower and a war crimes analyst for various investigations into Israeli military actions against Palestinians and served as a special advisor to the United Nations International Commission of Inquiry on Palestine, as well as the United Nations War Crimes Mechanism in Asia. Dr. Mimi Sayed and Wes Bryant, thank you for joining us on the Electronic Intifada.
3: Thank you.
2: First, Dr. Mimi, You have been frequently speaking and writing about your experiences treating children who are shot with these quadcopter drones since you worked in Gaza in 2024. Just remind us about the kinds of injuries you treated in these children and the kind of forensic analysis you've been working on in this report. How widespread is the use of these quadcopter drones specifically against children?
3: Yeah, I've documented quite a few of these cases, and I speak specifically about 18 documented cases that I had while I was there at Nasser Hospital between August and September in 2024. These type of injuries, usually it was a child under the age of 12. They would arrive with a single shot either to the head, the neck, the chest, abdomen, usually arrive dead in the emergency department at Nasser. So many of these times we were not able to actually take them to a CT scan because they were already deceased at that time. But what I was able to do is take photographic evidence, video evidence of family, for example, saying how this happened. And this was routine practice for me. I had a translator with me. I would ask every time, you know, what happened. And they would say quadcopter. The usual story was the child was alone and playing or doing something very benign and was the only person shot in a single shot. So typically we do something called a fast exam in the emergency department, which is an ultrasound just to assess, expose the body and assess for other injuries. So for example, if this was a shrapnel injury, you would have other like barotrauma to the abdomen, to the chest, or bleeding somewhere else. None of the children that I documented had any other injury. They had a single shot to the head, to the neck. And I saw many more than just 18. And I did mention this, you know, we wrote about this, just the nature, the sheer chaos that ensues during these mass casualty incidents. It's very difficult to document these because we're in the middle of treating. But I was able to document just by myself 18 in that month alone. And some of these children, and three of these are discussed, I was able to get a CT scan because we were able to stabilize the child. And we found a single bullet lodged in either the brain or the neck. And those are cases that we discuss in the paper as well.
2: Mimi, I recall that last time you joined us about a year ago, you told us about a young girl, Mira, who you had managed to save in Gaza against the odds, and I think she had been shot in one of these incidents. Do you know how she's doing now and how any of the other children you've treated are doing at this point?
3: Yeah, that was Mira. That's the four-year-old little girl that was shot by a quadcopter outside of her tent in Al Mawasi, Khan Yunis, in August of 2024. She actually has been medically evacuated and has gotten treatment in the host country and is doing quite well. She still has a lifetime of healing to do, not just physically, but psychologically. But I'm grateful that her and her mother, who also sustained an amputation, you know, a traumatic amputation from an airstrike after that, she has also received surgery and a medical treatment that she needed since then. And as far as the other children, I do note two of the other cases that we discussed, the CT scan. We do talk about how their course progressed during the time that I was there. One of them, unfortunately, was paralyzed from the neck down because of the gunshot wound that was lodged in her neck. And the other one actually survived as well. So I don't keep in touch with the rest of the family. So I'm not sure how they're doing at this point. I honestly don't even know if they're still alive.
4: What you described, I remember when you first were talking about Mira's case, for example, and you described how these quadcopters hover around the tents, sometimes go inside or inside buildings, or they can, you know, after a missile strike, the quadcopters will then come as sort of like a double tap attack. Can you talk a little bit about that aspect of the use of these drones and the trajectory of these bullets coming from above these children down through their skulls or through their abdomens from above?
3: The UN Commission report that was released on June 23rd actually specifically spoke about the AI technology, the infrared capabilities of detecting, you know, whether it's a child or an adult and being able to tell what the target is through a tent or through an infrastructure. So, you know, that's not something that I'm the only person, or, you know, Wes and I are the only people who are saying that this is like common knowledge that this technology exists. But most of these children were shot at that specific angle. And like I said before, they were doing benign things. So there are children, you know, flying a kite. There's children playing soccer. Mira, for example, it was her older sister's birthday that day that she got shot. And her mom and dad were getting ready to bake a cake for her at 8 a.m. in the morning, and she was shot. She's playing with her sisters, and she was suddenly shot. So these are all, you know, these are not, this is not just, oh, it just happens to be crossfire or collateral damage or anything. You don't, you know, accidentally find single gunshot wounds to the head, to the chest, to the neck of children, young children that are easily identifiable as children.
4: Wes, you're a ballistics expert and you have extensive knowledge of the use of these kinds of drones and the weapons that the Israeli army is attaching to them. Can you walk us through the engineering of these quadcopters, which companies make them, and how precise they are? Meaning, you know, there's a human person behind the controls of these drones and they know exactly who and what they are targeting, where they are targeting them. Tell us about the engineering of these quadcopters and how they've been used against children in Gaza.
5: These are essentially, to put it colloquially, souped up versions of, you know, what a consumer now can buy here in the States or elsewhere. These drones are so-called quadcopter drones, meaning they have four rotors around both sides, and they're able to fly at, you know, what we call very low altitudes, you know, within a few hundred feet, extended out from the a single soldier operator and his remote control device, from anywhere from, you know, 1 to 5 to more kilometers, depending on the frequency, the antenna capabilities. And what these are is kind of higher end versions of what you'd get on the consumer scale, that are also affixed with more advanced technologies to be able to make them weapon systems. So one of the technologies being, in the case of these, what we call sniper drones, the ability to attach weapon systems to the bottom of the drone. And those weapon systems can be anywhere from bomblet dispensers to a rifle carriage to even pepper spray dispensers, which they've used in Gaza to disperse crowds, as witnessed by my friend and colleague, Anthony Aguilar, who was on the ground with the so-called Gaza Humanitarian Foundation. You know, in the case of a rifle carriage, you're going to have either what's called a 7.62 or 5.56 caliber, you know, a NATO round that's used by the U.S. and NATO nations, as well as Israel. These are standard rounds, you know, and the rifles used by ground soldiers. And these rifles are then affixed to the bottom of the drone, and they're on this stabilization platform, as well as a gimbal, to where they can have, you know, 360 or near 360 degree capability, you know, up, down, right, left. And then there'll be some level of advanced targeting system, you know, electro-optical camera, possibly likely thermal cameras, and then ability to actually target remotely from the drone operator's remote control capability. And he'll have a, you know, heads-up display as well, where the soldiers both operating this drone and then operating with a weapon system, the rifle, that's affixed to it. This kind of remote firing capability is not new or unique. It's been affixed to the military vehicles for years now. The new aspect of this is affixing this to very small quadcopters and having the capability to have a rifle affixed to the bottom of that quadcopter. And now, you know, what that enables is a single soldier, a very small team, to have this dedicated, what we call organic unmanned aerial vehicle, that's able to be used within close range of where they're operating. And that's also able to get very close to enemy forces, and in this case, civilians, and conduct intelligence, surveillance, reconnaissance operations, and then lethal kinetic force.
2: Wes, we've seen these types of tactical drones being used by Hezbollah in Lebanon to great effect against Israeli military personnel and military vehicles. We've also seen these drones really coming to the fore in Ukraine, being used by both Ukrainian and Russian forces. But in those contexts, they're being used. I mean, it can sometimes be very harrowing footage, no doubt about that, of soldiers' lost moments and so on, just on a human level, it's difficult to see. But they are being used in a military context there, whereas here we're talking about using them to target civilians and specifically children. Do the Israelis use them for any other purpose than targeting civilians, as far as we know, or is that predominantly how they use them?
5: It's really hard to answer that. You know, I would assume that they're being used, I would hope that they're being used in a military capacity, more so than what we see here in this report, as far as targeting and killing civilians. But we just don't know, because as we all know, we don't have foreign journalists on the ground in Gaza. And then journalists who are on the ground are consistently targeted by the IDF. So we just do not have good enough reporting to answer that question. What we do know is that a very disproportionate number of civilians and children are, by all evidence we've gathered, being targeted by these drones and targeted in a manner that suggests not what's commonly thrown around as, you know, fog of war mistakes or accidents or incidents. Clearly very intentional. You know, I pointed out previously that these drones can get in, you know, very close to a target area and be hovering overhead. I'll go back to August of last year, strike against a stairwell of the Nasser hospital that killed five journalists, one of them a Reuters journalist, and as well as first responders and aid workers. Well, the first strike, which was from a tank, an Israeli tank, 120 millimeter round, struck a camera, a news camera, and the camera operator. The second strike came 9 minutes later, and that was after a quadcopter was hovering overhead, watching all of the first responders, the medics, the additional journalists that showed up on scene, and then another round hit. So, you know, that's one example that I assessed last year, where we have clear intentionality, and if not intentionality, an incredible level of negligence and recklessness that really needs to be explained. And this recklessness and this potential intentionality toward killing civilians, journalists and aid workers included, children included, applies to this issue we're seeing with the quadcopter use, the sniper drone use in Gaza as well against children.
2: As we know, Israel uses Palestine generally and Palestinians in Gaza in particular as kind of an experimental ground for their various weapons, which they then market around the world as battle-proven or field-tested. Talk about how these technologies that are being used to specifically target children are being bought and sold around the world, and the U.S. and Israeli role here, and any of the companies that we know to be involved. What can you tell us about the supply chain and the global market for these types of weapons?
5: Yes, the global market's incredible. I mean, we have a plethora of U.S. manufacturers. In Israel specifically, they tend to use Israeli-made drones, primarily from a company called Elbit Systems. It's one of their biggest defense, Israeli defense manufacturers. They've also used drones. We see drones from what's called Duke Robotics, which is as well an Israeli affiliated company. And then cheaper drones coming out of China from companies such as DJI, Autel Robotics. These drones from Israel, as well as U.S.-made drones and other drones made in Europe, are, yes, being proliferated throughout the world across what we call a global north and global south. They're being proliferated to NATO nations, to non-NATO nations, to our adversaries, as we know. You know, of course, drones being made by Russia and Iran as well. And even more, perhaps equally concerningly, they're being proliferated to under or undeveloped or developing nations, because these technologies are relatively incredibly low cost and easy to use in field. And so we're now seeing increased incidents of civilian harm in conflicts and underdeveloped nations from use of these drones. You mentioned the use of quadcopter drones, you know, in a similar capacity in the Ukraine war. Interestingly and highly concerningly, we have not seen the same kinds of reports of violations of international law from the use of quadcopter drones in the Ukraine war by either the Ukraine military or the Russian military. And in fact, I've said before, both in the use of quadcopter technology and in their strike campaign in general, Russia, who is known to be a rampant violator of international law, has been known to target civilians in Ukraine and elsewhere in all of their conflicts, still has not come close to inflicting the level of civilian harm as Israel's inflicted in Gaza, and especially in such a short period. We have not seen reports going down to specifically use of quadcopters or sniper drones by Russia. We have not seen reports of similar use of these sniper drones against Ukrainian children in the Ukraine war.
2: So we can infer that this is not an accident, these enormous numbers of children appearing with single gunshot wounds to the head fired by quadcopters, that this can't be accidental. Is that a fair inference from the evidence that you've collected?
5: Incredibly fair, and especially when you look at the forensics of this, you know, the cases as Mimi's laid out, and the few that we assessed individually in our report, these are cases of single shots against children to the head or chest, and in cases where no other combat, you know, no other fire was taking place, according to witnesses, when these events occurred. So, you know, if these were accidents, what would happen is there would have been reports of a firefight going on between the IDF and Hamas, and then, of course, a stray bullet against a child. In these cases, it was single shots to the head and chest. Now, head and chest shots are, you know, what soldiers are trained to carry out in order to kill the enemy. And they take a certain level of training and competence and capability, even using a sniper drone. And so that also suggests intentionality and deliberate targeting.
3: I just wanted to add also, not just the ballistics aspect of this, but the multitude of soldiers that have come out and confessed essentially that they are deliberately targeting children. The UN Commission report that was released on June 23rd specifically mentions soldiers saying, oh, it's great. It's like a video game. I could sit somewhere else and do other activities and engage in shooting a child or targeting a civilian. So it's not just our report, and it's not just the ballistics part of this, that there has been over time and time again, and to mention not just Gaza, also the West Bank, where they are confessing and saying how they are targeting children. And this aspect of having this ability to shoot with such precision from an area that is not putting the soldier at risk is something to be mentioned. You know, they can do this without putting themselves in harm's way. It kind of gives it an aspect of cognitive dissonance, but just makes it so much easier to target a child, a defenseless child.
5: And caveating off what Mimi just stated, we've heard some arguments regarding, you know, the potential for misidentification of these children as combatants. But I'll say, you know, without doubt, that's highly improbable. You know, even using our higher end, what we call strategic drones, our Reaper or Predator, or in Israel's case, the Hermes drone that flying at 20,000 feet, we can, in most cases, easily distinguish on the battlefield using the cameras that are available between adults and children, especially young children, as most of these cases are. These are cases from toddlers up to, you know, preteen children in most cases. And so now when you look at the use of quadcopter drones, as I've stated, these are a few hundred feet in altitude above a given area, and they're looking down with advanced electro-optical color HD cameras, and they can easily, that drone operator can easily distinguish between an adult who would be a combatant and a child. And we have not seen any reports of child soldiers being used in Gaza, especially at the ages these children are being shot. So that aspect's also ruled out.
4: And the Israeli military is bragging about it. I mean, there are also reports from other doctors, Palestinian and international, who said that on a Tuesday or whatever, all of these kids were coming in with shots directly to the genitals, or, you know, where the next day they were all coming in with shots to the knees, and how soldiers have been saying that there's a kill count that they can kind of engage in, like, as you said, Wes, like it's a video game. As a doctor, Mimi, who has treated these children in Gaza and as someone who is constantly in touch with your colleagues there, what does it say about the impunity of the Israeli military and the encouragement by its aiders and abettors, the U.S. and Europe specifically, that this is happening on a systematic, routine and massive scale. I mean, we're talking about, you know, more than 21,000 children at this point, and so many of those children have been shot with these weapons. I mean, what goes through your head when you think about the patients that you've treated and the kinds of weapons that the Israeli military is using to target them?
3: Yeah, it's absolutely abhorrent. I mean, not just as a physician or mother, as a human being, seeing this happen unfold with complete impunity is jarring. But it's also terrifying that there's this proposed U.S.-Israeli defense technology merger that we're talking about, and just the implications of what that means. It's a dangerous precedence to have, that children are fair game. I mean, when we're not talking, just like Wes said, we're not talking about teenagers. We're talking about young children that are easily identifiable as children. And that's our most precious resource in society, in you know, as a species. If we can't protect that and have some kind of accountability for targeting, deliberately targeting children, it's fair game for anything to happen anywhere, right? No, nobody's being held accountable for this. But what this does is the most concerning aspect of this, you know, so-called merger that we're talking about is it effectively institutionalized these very systems that our report and the UN Commission's report are discussing. And it implicates us directly with the technology and how these weapons are being employed in Gaza. And it also gives Israel full access to the American military technology to use at their own discretion and how they have been using against civilians this entire time. So it's absolutely terrifying. But the fact that this continues, it never stopped. So this happened in, you know, where I'm talking about 2024. It never stopped after that. You have dozens and dozens of foreign doctors that have reported pretty much the exact same thing. And it still continues. Absolutely no impunity, absolutely no accountability. And so the merger is actually something that terrifies me, only because it just gives carte blanche, you know, just to continue doing this without any accountability.
2: I just want to share some statistics to kind of illustrate what you and Wes have been talking about in terms of the scale. Save the Children published an analysis in May of 2026. So this is very recent, just about 2 months ago, of child casualties in the war in Ukraine. And they found that between February 2022 and May of 2026, so a period of full-scale war over 4 years, a total of 791 children have been killed in Ukraine, a country that is multiples the size of Palestine or Gaza, population of tens of millions. Of course, 791 children is 791 children too many. But you compare that to 21,000 confirmed child deaths in Gaza in less than 3 years out of a population of just 2 million people. And I think that really illustrates that this is happening in a context where U.S. politicians and, of course, Israeli leaders claim that no military in the world is more careful and takes more pains to avoid civilian casualties. With that in mind, I want to come to sort of our closing question, which is what you're hoping to achieve with this important and informative report, Lethal Precision Without Accountability. Who you're hoping will read it and what you hope will come out of this? Who is the audience and how do you hope it will help bring accountability?
3: You know, I think originally when I approached Wes and Cobb to do this article, my intention was not only to expose the things that I've seen, but also to have their expertise in analyzing the data that I had, which basically has been corroborated by the UN Commission report independently. But aside from that, I think that a couple of different things, but accountability for the actions that have already been committed, I think that's incredibly important because without that, this will continue. And then secondly is I hope to get the attention of policymakers, of the military, you know, leaders, and just the world in general to show that this is not just, you know, this just happened to be the case when I was there. This is something that's been globally described by dozens of foreign doctors, but now, you know, military experts, U.S. officials, previous U.S. officials. And so the legal analysis that's included in this, that was done very well by Charles Blaha in our article, one of our co-authors. And, you know, like I said before, this sets a very dangerous precedent. It's terrifying for the future of where this is headed. If it's allowed to happen in one part of the world, it can extend to any other part. And I wanted to mention about the 21,000 of children. You know, that's due to military violence. That is due to direct military violence. And we don't know the number because, unlike the Ukraine, where there is a system, a way of actually officially calculating and counting those casualties, Israel does not allow that to happen. And it is a lot easier to place a mechanism of death, like through starvation and the blockade of medications and healthcare workers, denial of healthcare workers like myself who have been banned from entering Israel. It is a lot easier to instill death in a large population this way. So we actually don't know how many children have died, but also are continuing to actively die as we speak because of these cruel blockades.

0: alliance with Israel that's developing. You know, these joint operations we're now doing with Israel, and then our continued complicity and support, both materially, ideologically, politically, of Israeli military operations in Palestine and elsewhere, really ceases. And we hold Israel and the Israeli military and government to account. And then most importantly, we remediate, we help, we redress, and we help develop Gaza and the Palestinian civilian population.
1: Well, I think you're probably right that there's not much hope with this administration, but I think there is hope in the sea change in public opinion we've seen in this country and around the world. And I think this type of information and research helps to consolidate and expand that knowledge among the public. And that's really important. And we're very grateful to both of you for your work on this and for speaking to us today. Dr. Mimi Sayed, you are an emergency medicine physician who has worked in Gaza during this genocide. And Wes Bryant, you are a Pentagon whistleblower and a war crimes analyst for numerous investigations into Israeli military actions against Palestinians. And you did serve as an advisor to that United Nations International Commission of Inquiry. You are both co-authors once again on that important report, Lethal Precision Without Accountability, Israeli quadcopter use in Gaza, which people can search for and read, and we encourage them to do so. And we're so grateful to both of you for joining us today.
2: Thank you.
0: Thank you for having us.
3: Thank you both so much.
4: That was Dr. Mimi Sayed and Wes Bryant, co-authors of Lethal Precision Without Accountability. Thank you for tuning into Electronic Intifada Radio. I'm Nora Barrows-Friedman. 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

0: I'm Dr. Anthony Lizerwitz, and this is Climate Connections. In coastal southwest Louisiana, seas are rising, land is sinking, and hurricanes are intensifying. So to help reduce the risk of flooding for homes in the region, the U.S. Army Corps of Engineers has offered to elevate up to about 1,000 eligible homes at no cost to homeowners. But since the program launched 3 years ago, just a fraction of homeowners have opted in. Ali Olsonowski of the Environmental Defense Fund helped run focus groups to learn how residents feel about the project.
1: Residents were cautiously optimistic that this was an opportunity that they would be able to take advantage of, make themselves safer.
0: But they have questions and concerns. For example, many want to know who will do the work or want confirmation that insurance rates won't go up. As she says, some people who felt abandoned by the government after past disasters are hesitant to put their faith in state or federal agencies. Her group is sharing this feedback with the Army Corps so the agency can take steps to address people's concerns.
1: There needs to be a concerted effort to build a presence, a relationship, and really trust in these communities before they will be comfortable opting in.
0: Climate Connections is produced by the Yale Center for Environmental Communication. To learn more about climate change, visit climateconnections.org.
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every night about 6 in the morning, y'all. 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That's where it goes. 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

0: that nigga owe you that grip.
1: Yeah, that fool is.
0: Break him on property.
1: What's up?
0: Yeah.
1: Can I get the marriage? What's up? Nigga, you delinquent. Can I get those in?
0: Hey, nigga, pay this nigga.
1: Yeah, what's up?
0: I ain't got your
1: here. Well, yo, check this out, nigga. What's up? What's up?
0: You don't want...
1: Yeah, motherfucker.
0: I'll be back, girl. I'll be back.
2: Oh, yeah, you ain't never coming back before.

0: Growing up, I was told that age where I actually talked to people who were in the little steel strike in 1937. And the stores were fascinating. So that kind of lived history is really critical. And to be able to talk to people about it is really neat.
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2: It was awful from everything that I've read. In the factories, they didn't have plumbing. They're working with all these different chemicals and whatnot in the textile factories. And it's dusty and they're coming home, or at least during there, getting covered in dirt and chemicals and stuff. They didn't have protective gear. The foremen were very, what's the word I'm looking for? Very unkind to them is a nice way to put it.
1: 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In today's labor history on this date in 1934, two were killed and 67 wounded in the Minneapolis trucker strike known as Bloody Friday. 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The online labor landmarks map is available at laborheritage.org. Today's labor quote is by David Reel, who said, "Bloody Friday really was one of the battles that ignited the struggle for unionization that unfolded throughout the 1930s. 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
1: 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Once again, that is Karaoke Night, Sunday, July 19th at the Bundy Museum.

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Let the good times roll. 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

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I got 50 cents more that I'm gonna keep.

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Birds of a feather gotta stick together. 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

0: For the Daily Yonder and Public News Service, this is the news from rural America. A rural transportation program in Central Texas is proving to be a lifeline for older adults. Dana Platts with the Capital Area's Rural Transit System says it launched in 2024 to help reconnect seniors after the pandemic isolation.
1: We're providing free rides to seniors 60 and above, really anywhere they want to go, just to get them out of their houses and connected back into the communities.
0: Along with social engagement, transportation helps with essential services and means fewer missed medical appointments. Jennifer Scott leads a local senior agency and says free rides let people visit with family members and go to church or the grocery store.
2: It's expanded their horizons a little bit, which gives them a higher quality of life.
0: So far, older folks have taken more than 28,000 free trips throughout the 10-county region, with demand increasing. Meanwhile, a nationwide campaign wants to save hospitals, many smaller and rural. The Red Alert Nurses Tour is visiting 30 cities to draw attention to the impact of slashed Medicaid on facilities, staffing, and patient care. Following the nearly $1 trillion cut in last year's budget bill, the Trump administration is adding stricter eligibility reviews and work requirements. Cindy Evans, a registered nurse at Beacon Hospital in Kalamazoo, Michigan, is part of the tour.
3: Our main goal is to make our community aware of the cuts that are already happening and educating people.
0: One-third of rural hospitals are at risk, and most depend on payments from Medicaid. Record hot winters and lowest ever snowpacks have been putting southwest communities under water restrictions, often during severe drought, with higher temperatures and worse wildfires. Illinois State climatologist Trent Ford says it's trouble for farmers and local water management.
4: Warming trends have enhanced evaporations. Warmer temperatures during the winter has also caused less precipitation to fall as snow.
0: Policy researcher Elizabeth Cobley with the University of Nevada says agriculture soaks up the most water, often for crops like alfalfa that are exported to China and Saudi Arabia. But she says farms also offer the best opportunities to save water.
5: If we're really going to solve some of the deeper problems associated with drought and long-term water scarcity, at least in the Western United States, we really need to be thinking about where most of our water is used.
0: If you're celebrating America's birthday by visiting Mount Rushmore, stop by Mitchell, South Dakota for a slightly more corny view. Since 1892, the facade of the world-famous Corn Palace has featured new designs each year, made entirely of natural-colored corn and other grains. This year, it's the Liberty Bell, America's Bald Eagle, and the War Bond poster featuring Rosie the Riveter. For the Daily Yonder and Public News Service, I'm Roz Brown. 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
3: This is 99.5 WBDYLP from the Bundy Museum of History and Art in Binghamton. 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
5: Gray Wheeler, DJ Eric Maddox, you there? 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

We started a show off with Elvis Costello and the Attractions from the Armed Forces album. It's called Accidents Will Happen. Welcome. This is Just Say It With Confidence, a talk show about music with your co-host, as always, Gray Wheeler. That's me. And my buddy, DJ Eric Maddox. And Elvis Costello wore his influences on his sleeve when putting together Accidents Will Happen. It was a song about admitting guilt for the accidents of the infidelities he had in his first marriage. Elvis Costello, not long before, was Declan McManus, and he was a computer programmer. And as he said, quote, "Now all of a sudden I was on the front of album covers and women wanted to be with me," unquote. So he starts off the song with the "I just don't know where to begin" line, which is a cappella. And he did that in homage to John Lennon singing the Beatles' "Girl." You probably remember that. He starts off, "Is there anybody wants to listen to my story?" So both of the songs are telling a story about some infidelity, and they started off in an a cappella manner. Elvis has said that he wanted to knock it out of the park melodically, and that his goal, although you can't feel it in the song, but his goal was to have melodies kind of like the Left Banks song, "Walk Away, Renee," which has been covered an awful lot. And sure enough, in under 3 minutes of this song, Elvis has three very catchy melodies, which to me would pass the what they call the old gray whistle test. That was a Tin Pan Alley standard of the songwriters would come out of buildings and they would be humming or whistling a composition to their doorman and the elevator men as they were headed out. And then as they returned home, if that melody was still on the mind of the uniformed, the guys in the old gray who had the whistles to call the cabs, if they still remembered that melody, it was worthwhile. So in this song, Accidents Will Happen, verses very strong in the melody, has a very strong melodic chorus, and kind of unusual for a pop song, it has a crescendo which goes in a completely different direction, which is memorable as well. It's that "I know what I've done" repeated with "I know, I know." And in a song ostensibly about accidents, to close it with "I know what I've done" is a bit of a twist. We usually assume an accident. We define it that an accident is something that happens by chance. It's not an obvious cause. But in the final, say 40, 45 seconds of it, Elvis is admitting that he is at fault. He knew what he did. So Elvis is reframing accident as human error. And that leads us, DJ Eric, to what our theme is going to be for this hour. There are a lot of artists that have died tragically at a young age. And there are artists for whom there is an obvious cause for their passing, but by no means was it intentional. It wasn't an intentional drug overdose or a suicide, of which we saw so many of the grunge artists who were big in the early 90s. These are artists who left us unintentionally. And if it's okay with you, DJ Eric, I'm going to entitle this hour of Just Say It With Confidence, a talk show about music, as "Gone Too Soon, The Accidents Will Happen Edition." I'm going to start off with a gifted yet haunted singer who was battling demons his whole 31 years of existence. It was someone who I felt of as a contemporary. He was a year older than I was. The son of singer Tim Buckley, whom he only met one time at age 8, just 2 months before Tim Buckley's passing of a heroin overdose. And I mentioned the word contemporary. It's not like this guy and I ever hung out. But set the stage in 1995. I was doing a bunch of academic writing, and I found the absolute best place to do composition was on Avenue A and Avenue B of the Lower East Side. There were cafes. I think of the Sidewalk Cafe. It doesn't exist anymore, but that'd be one of them. That I could go down with my notebook to scribble.
and I could have a couple eggs, a piece of toast, unlimited coffee for $2.75. This wasn't all that long ago, but I'm sure it's $20 there now. So I would go there, I would write until my mind was frazzled, and then on the way out of there, I would intentionally always walk westward on 9th Street to avoid St. Mark's. It was fun to visit St. Mark's every now and then, but just kind of lunacy, and I would still have all the thoughts in my head from the academic writing I was doing. So one day, one summer, we were all, he and I were totally sweating. Well, I heard this voice behind me, and it's a very high. It's a charming, it's sort of a yodel. It's like someone is doing falsetto scales. And it took me to truly another level. Like, if this voice had been sirens, I would have crashed my ship into the rocks. There's just no doubt. And I'm walking along, and I feel like I'm in a dream of, like, what sort of soundtrack is this? And it keeps going, and it's peaceful. And at some point, I break the spell to turn around to go, oh my gosh, who is making this noise? And sure enough, it was Jeff Buckley himself. And he looked at me with a really sly smile, realizing the effect that he had had on me just walking behind. And, you know, we hit Broadway, not Broadway, we heard hit the Bowery walking west. We went our separate ways. And it's just something that I can remember, that exact melody that Jeff Buckley was singing. Jeff was a troubled guy. This was not a suicide. It wasn't a drug overdose. He had relocated to Memphis to make demos for his follow-up to his debut album. He was with a sound tech waiting for his backup musicians to fly into Memphis. They were driving along a tributary to the Mississippi River. He asked the guy to pull over. Buckley, fully clothed with his wallet and everything, jumps into the tributary and does not emerge. And it had turned out that near simultaneously, a tugboat had gone down this tributary river. It had created an undertow. And alas, the world lost the potential of just one of the absolute brightest songwriters, performers, singers of the Generation X era. With no further ado, this is Jeff Buckley.

0: We heard the late Jeff Buckley doing two songs, Grace and The Last Goodbye, both from his debut album, which was the only album he completed and released during his lifetime. There is a follow-on called Sketches from My Sweetheart the Drunk, which is a repackaging of some four-track recordings he had done in Memphis. There is a documentary out, came out last year on Jeff Buckley called It's Never Over. It's a documentary which I don't think would increase the fan base for Jeff Buckley the way some documentaries do. But for those of us who were fans, it emphasizes how much we lost. It emphasized, you know, there are not many singers in the world who gain power when hitting an upper register. I think Jeff Buckley could do it. I think the late Chris Cornell could do it as well, too. After that, you usually you lose power if you're a singer going to an upper register. And for Jeff, it was just like he turned the car keys or he shifted into another gear. It was so impressive. And it was, I dabbed some tears a couple times during watching the documentary, not only because of what we in the music listening world lost by the passing of Jeff Buckley, but also he and I did have a commonality that I didn't realize, that we both from very young ages essentially raised our mothers, that we were hoisted into a position starting at about 4 or 5 years old with mothers who continually thought they were teenagers, absolved themselves of responsibility, and kept teaching them life lessons. And gee, there aren't that many commonalities between Gray Wheeler and Jeff Buckley, but that was one. And also, inevitably, that just simply is unsustainable. And it leads to essentially a breakup from the son who has been raising the immature mother. And so seeing that in the documentary was fairly painful. DJ Eric, I'm going to turn it over to you now.
1: Okay. Wow. Yeah, Jeff Buckley is, wow, what could have been, for sure. I'm going to turn it to another person that, again, their influence still exists throughout many, many decades, but probably more so in England, even though it is shown here in a lot of American bands, and that would be the death of Mark Bolan before he was 30 years old in a car accident. His partner at the time, Gloria Jones, was driving a Rolls Royce, got into a bad car accident. He died. She had severe injuries. And in fact, it was many days before she even realized or even knew that he had passed away. This was in 1977. Now, Mark was a very big leader of glam rock. And in fact, in the annals of glam rock, he rivaled only by David Bowie. And had he continued to create music, which he never stopped until his passing, I believe he would have had another coronation during the New Wave era, just like Bowie did. He influenced countless New Wave bands, Britpop, for sure. I mean, there are so many times where you hear a song and you're like, that sounds like T-Rex from stuff like Love and Rockets, So Alive, or Prince's Cream. You're like, that is, it sounds like a T-Rex song, or at least influenced by a T-Rex song. I hear way more than you even realize. His biggest hit here in America was with T-Rex, Bang It Gone, Get It On, which was covered by The Power Station in 85. Again, Duran Duran, obviously big fans of Mark Bolan. Mark Bolan, when he was alive, influenced people not just with his music but with his fashion. In fact, Freddie Mercury saw him live once, and before he was even a thing in Queens, said, I want to have costumes that are that beautiful, but I want to take it to another level. Mark had this this thing about him, this energy about him, that made people just kind of want to be around him even if they didn't know him. Mark was this guy who was also a visionary in music. He had a TV show that aired just before he died, where he was introducing all these punk bands to people on the BBC, like The Jam, Eddie and the Hot Rods, and who knows where that could have gone or how he could have pushed that movement even further, but obviously he did his part. I can't imagine what he would have been creating in the 80s, because the stuff that he created is in a league of its own, and it's his own sound. And so I want to play two songs. One, which is an early song by him called Ride the White Swan, which was one of T-Rex's first singles. And then a track by a new wave band called Cuddly Toys called Mad Men, which was written by Mark, Steve Harley, and Bowie just before Mark passed away, and they decided to record it on their 1979 album. So here's two in tribute to Mr. Mark Boland.

0: honor of Mark Bolan, and gone way too soon. God knows what we would have heard from him had he been around longer. So, Gray, I'm going to toss it back over to you.
1: DJ Eric, in my prehistory, before I was an unemployed forklift salesman, so I was soon to be an unemployed forklift salesman, I used to have a deal with certain employees who I thought had a lot of potential, but were really struggling. They didn't need a firing to be woken up, and they didn't need a stick. They needed a carrot. And so when I saw, it didn't happen that often, but I'd see these certain employees and I'd kind of figure out something that they'd always wanted to do, but due to financial constraints or the provincialism of the American South, or they just didn't get around to it, they had never done. And I would sit them down in annual reviews and I'd say, you know, I got big hopes, I got big plans for you, like this is gonna work out, but it's not working out right now. You're not fitting into the picture. And their faces would sag, thinking they'd be about to be fired. And I would set some targets for them to do, sometimes qualitative, sometimes quantitative. And the three specific times I remember where it was a pretty big promise that I said I would deliver if they met the targets. One was for a woman in Knoxville, devoted Prince fan. Like, most of her wardrobe was purple because of Prince, but she had never seen Prince in concert. She was probably 50 years old. I said, I'll tell you what, you meet these targets. Next time Prince tours through the South, you and me, we're going to that show. It happened. Another one was a guy in, I know where he was. He was in the town of Alabama called Arab. It's look like it's spelled Arab Alabama, but it's actually pronounced Arab. Go figure. Lifelong Crimson Tide fan, had never gone to Tuscaloosa to see a game. Just glued, his whole life was University of Alabama Tide football, but had never gone to a game. I said, all right, I will take you. I'll take you to a Tide game. He met the targets, and we did it. Unfortunately, it was against Mississippi State, which carries their own horrendous music along with them on the Mississippi State sporting events. They all bring cowbells and rattle the cowbells. And it was not an example like of Will Ferrell on Saturday Night Live saying, we need more cowbell. We need far, far less cowbell than that. There's a third employee. He was in Charlotte. He was just lost. And I knew some of his interests. He'd been a professional drummer before he went into the forklift business. He could play the banjo, had a lot of musical interests. Not very well traveled. Did talk about music and music history most all the time. And he was aware of what our conversation was going to be about. There was going to be a promise at the end of it. Like, it was no longer a secret that when I had these certain talks that what was going to emerge. And we kind of talked about how he had had one miserable, miserable year. And probably in other companies, this would have been his last day before he had the honor of cleaning out his desk. And he had a big smile. And he's like, boss, I know you're not going to fire me. Here's my request. All right. I said, all right, buddy, what is it? I guess the surprise is gone. He goes, Hillcrest and Barton. I'm going to go drive by Hillcrest and Barton. I want to pay my respects. I knew what that meant. That was where our next artist or feature had a very terrible crash. And unfortunately for him, it did not kill him instantly. He was going high speed on a motorcycle. This was like 1971, I think spring of 71. In his adopted hometown of Macon, Georgia. And he crashed into the back of a flatbed truck, which had stopped short. And I say, unfortunately, it didn't kill him instantly, is that the motorcycle fell on top of him, and he skidded 90 feet down the road. And he was alive at the time they took him to the hospital. which is in contrast with all my buddies who are pretty big Harley riders, and they say, you know, if there's the crash, I want to go. I don't want to live through it. But he lived through it on the way to the hospital, then passed away in the hospital. So anyway, my employee made the targets, and we planned a 2-day, 1-night trip to Macon, Georgia. And where'd we go? We went to the original home of Capricorn Records and took some pictures of us in front of the lettered sign. We went to H&H Soul Food, which still stands there, but this was, you know, 15 years ago. So Mama Louise, the co-founder and the chef, she was still alive, and she's the one that served us, just as she had served the guy we're going to feature here back when he was struggling and new to town. We went to Rose Hill Cemetery, and it held the gravesite of Elizabeth Jones Reed Napier. And this employee and I, we intentionally brought a couple of beers, and we spilled a little bit of beer on the hillside in memory of Elizabeth Reed. And we turned a few steps away, and we saw the tombstone of our person here who died in a plane crash, and he is buried there along with his bandmate Barry Oakley, who died in an almost exact same place in the same way, and his younger brother, Greg Allman. Dwayne Allman, he was only 25 years old. He didn't pick up a guitar until he was 14, and he taught himself a bottleneck slide only 1 year before the debut Allman's record. So think of that. He only had 11 years on this earth in which he was playing guitar, and that includes all the Allman Brothers records and the Derek and the Dominoes and the session work that he did. And I think we're probably familiar with most of the Allman's work, but I'm going to stretch on his legacy beyond with the Allman's, but the mind-blowing appearances that Dwayne Allman did in his session work. So here are three songs, all of which feature Dwayne on lead guitar.

Ray Wheeler and DJ Eric, where are you? You better kick it into high gear, and you sure did. Congratulations on the show getting so many accolades that are clearly deserved. I'm about to go on to the archive and listen to some of the shows I've missed, but I have to tell you, I'm very proud of the work you guys are doing, and I'm happy that the world of radio is recognizing all the wonderful things that you guys do. Congratulations.

0: three soul bangers, each of which Dwayne Allman featured on lead guitar. I know for each of them, even though I've heard them a zillion times, my ears still prick up when his guitar chimes in. First one we heard was Wilson Pickett covering the Beatles' Hey Jude. And Dwayne's closing solo was something which a lot of people thought became the basis for Southern rock. After that, we heard Aretha Franklin's doing It Ain't Fair. And we close it with Bobby Lance, More Than Enough Rain, also featuring Dwayne Allman. So I play those three songs in memory of Dwayne Allman, in memory of Elizabeth Reed, although, of course, that's a Dickie Betts composition with the Allman Brothers, but also in memory of my former employee, Rick Nelson, R-I-C, no K in the Rick. Died a few years ago at 59, but I do remember just the explicit glee on his face as we did our two-day tour of Allman spots in Macon, something he'd wanted to do his entire life but had never really gotten around to it. And man, he was a laid-back guy who just seemed to be a little bit angry about the world underneath, but just unabashed joy of paying his respects to Dwayne Allman and the brothers there in their adopted hometown of Macon, Georgia.
1: Well, Gray, I'm going to keep it in the South with another person that we lost way too soon. And this one was by a plane crash, which not only ended his life, but almost ended the whole entire band, the Barqués. There was only one surviving member who eventually would restart the band. And the Barqués had some popularity as a backing band for Stax label. They had the instrumental Soul Finger. And Otis Redding is the person I'm going to talk about. And I could probably dedicate an entire show or many, many, many hours talking about Otis Redding. A lot of people call him the King of Soul, but that nickname doesn't stick when you're referring to him. I feel like he's one of the best soul singers ever, hands down. But he was also a songwriter, too. So he wasn't just singing songs. He wrote songs. He could play guitar. He had to go through hell and back to be a popular performer in the 50s and the 60s. But he made Stax what it was. And in fact, when he passed away in that plane crash in 67, that pretty much was the beginning of the end of Stax Records. I mean, that's how important he was to that label in many, many, many ways. A lot of people don't know this, but he had developed polyps on his vocal cords like a couple months before he passed away, and he was going to have surgery on him. And before he went on that plane crash, before that plane crash happened, he had gone back to Stax Studios. He'd collaborated with Arthur Conley on a song they co-wrote together called Sweet Soul Music. Great, great tune. He went in to record a new song for Stax, and his vocal style, you can tell, is a little bit gruffer. Anyway, that song ended up being his only number one hit. It was posthumously a success for him, called Sitting on the Dock of the Bay. And he was trying to change the style of what a lot of people knew him as. He was incredibly influenced by the Sgt. Pepper's album. I bet you probably don't realize that. He was at the Monterey Pop Festival earlier that year. I mean, imagine being at Monterey Pop Festival, you're being blown away by so many people, and here's Otis Redding. He comes out and does his stuff, and then he's gone like months later. That's just crazy to me. Anyway, I would love to play two songs. I don't know if I'll have the time to play two songs here to do a little tribute to him. And again, this is a very, very short, truncated tribute to Otis Redding. But man, the future was so bright for this dude, and his influence, again, on every R&B singer that came afterwards is just immense. And of course, his songs have lived on through the decades, too, not just by him, but by other performers who've performed them. Of course, Aretha Franklin took Respect and made that her signature song. That's an Otis Redding song. But my favorite Otis Redding song is one I'm going to play right now. It's a song that has been covered by many folks. I think Three Dog Night covered it. But it is quintessential Otis Redding. So here is Otis Redding in Try a Little Tenderness.

0: Silence.
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5: It's led by an American, Jimi Hendrix. And here to introduce him, he's come all the way over from London, is Brian Jones of Rolling Stone. Ladies and gentlemen, Brian Jones.
7: Brilliant performer, the most exciting guitarist I've ever heard. The Jimi Hendrix Experience.

20 people at one time, let alone a crowd like this. But I think you people have proven something to the world. Not only to town of Bethel or Sullivan County or New York State, you've proven something to the world. This is the largest group of people ever assembled in one place. We have had no idea that there would be this size group. And because of that, you've had quite a few inconveniences as far as water and food and so forth. Your producers have done a mammoth job to see that you're taken care of. They enjoy a vote of thanks. But above that, the important thing that you've proven to the world is that 500,000 kids, and I call you kids because I have children older than you are, 500,000 young people can get together and have 3 days of fun and music and have nothing.

0: Thank you very much.
1: You know what the funniest thing about Europe is?
2: Oh, what?
1: Well, it's the little differences. You know what they call a quarter pounder with cheese in Paris?
2: They don't call it a quarter pounder with cheese?
1: No, they got the metric system there. They wouldn't know what a quarter pounder is.
2: Well, what do they call it?
1: Yeah, Royale with cheese.
2: Royale with cheese. What do they call a Big Mac?
1: Well, a Big Mac is a Big Mac, but they call it Le Big Mac.
2: Le Big Mac.
1: Right, yeah.
2: What do they call a Whopper?
1: I don't know. I didn't go into Burger King.
2: Oh, man. Oh, now, you know, now from now on, every time I'm sitting in the middle of a scene and getting ready to work, I'm going to have to say to myself, what would Dave do?
1: Oh, bless you. And you know, you can do a lot worse, sir.

0: soul. All you gotta do is go, cat, go. Yeah. 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Here we go now.
1: Carl Perkins, before that, Drive-By Truckers. Now, Rod Stewart and the Jeff Beck Group.

of the hard-working all-star blues brothers. Going to be out here in a minute, including my little brother, Jake. But right now, I'd like to talk a little bit about this tune you're hearing. This is, of course, the Green Onions tune.

contributions in music and culture that this country's made around the world. And as you look around the round world today, you see this country spurned. You see facts turned on this country.

And that is, as you look around the round world, you go to Soviet Union or Great Britain or France, you name any country, everybody is doing flips and twists just to get into a genuine pair of American blue jeans. 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

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Run to the lush green meadows in your shorts. Brother Jan will be your guide in a summer of indescribable earthly delights.

0: For the Daily Yonder and Public News Service, this is the news from rural America. A rural transportation program in Central Texas is proving to be a lifeline for older adults. Dana Platts with the Capital Area's Rural Transit System says it launched in 2024 to help reconnect seniors after the pandemic isolation.
1: We're providing free rides to seniors 16 above, really anywhere they want to go, just to get them out of their houses and connected back into the communities.
0: Along with social engagement, transportation helps with essential services and means fewer missed medical appointments. Jennifer Scott leads a local senior agency and says free rides let people visit with family members and go to church or the grocery store.
2: It's expanded their horizons a little bit, which gives them a higher quality of life.
0: So far, older folks have taken more than 28,000 free trips throughout the 10-county region, with demand increasing. Meanwhile, a nationwide campaign wants to save hospitals, many smaller and rural. The Red Alert Nurses Tour is visiting 30 cities to draw attention to the impact of slashed Medicaid on facilities, staffing, and patient care. Following the nearly $1 trillion cut in last year's budget bill, the Trump administration is adding stricter eligibility reviews and work requirements. Cindy Evans, a registered nurse at Beacon Hospital in Kalamazoo, Michigan, is part of the tour.
3: Our main goal is to make our community aware of the cuts that are already happening and educating people.
0: One-third of rural hospitals are at risk, and most depend on payments from Medicaid. Record hot winters and lowest ever snowpacks have been putting southwest communities under water restrictions, often during severe drought, with higher temperatures and worse wildfires. Illinois State climatologist Trent Ford says it's trouble for farmers and local water management.
4: Warming trends have enhanced evaporations. Warmer temperatures during the winter has also caused less precipitation to fall as snow.
0: Policy researcher Elizabeth Cobley with the University of Nevada says agriculture soaks up the most water, often for crops like alfalfa

0: featuring Rosie the Riveter. 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
2: 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This is Jeffrey Stanton Kellum, but you can call me Jeff with classic vinyl jazz. I guess Jeff would be my nickname, right? Well, this week, the music of jazz musicians better known by their nicknames, Sticks, Doc, Bags, Sweets, and Toots, among many others. This will be fun. So let's start with the drummer Jeff Tane Watts playing with the Jim Snyder Quintet. Here's Duff's Thing.

That's called Duff's Thing with Jeff Watts, hardly referred to without his nickname, Jeff Tane Watts. He was playing there with the Jim Snyder Quintet on an LP titled Mixed Bag. Tane? Well, it said that he got the nickname Tane from Kenny Kirkland when they were on tour in Florida and drove past a Chieftain gas station. Chieftain. Odd how something like that sticks. Well, speaking of Styx, what about Styx Hooper? Another jazz nickname and another drummer. And Styx, S-T-I-X, obviously a reference to his drumsticks. His real name, Nesbert Hooper. Here's Styx playing with pianist Joe Sample from Joe Sample's Carmel LP. It's the title cut.

Jean-Baptiste Frédéric Isidore Baron Tillemans on harmonica, better known as Toots Tillemans, playing there with guitarist Joe Pass, and on bass, Niels Henning Ørsted Petersen. The tune was Someday My Prince Will Come. So just for the heck of it, we're playing the music of jazz musicians best known by their nicknames. I'm calling the show Jazz by Any Other Name. Really, the musicians are by any other name. We opened with Styx Hooper and Joe Sample on Carmel, and then we moved to Toots. Now, music from guys named Hawk and Bags. The Hawk is Coleman Hawkins, who was also nicknamed Bean for some reason, and Bags, well, that's Milt Jackson, so nicknamed for the bags under his eyes. Here they are together with Get Happy.

From the 1960 Atlantic LP, Beanbags, cleverly using both their names, Coleman Hawkins and Bill Jackson together on the standard Get Happy. I'm Jeff Kellum with Classic Vinyl Jazz. We're playing jazz by any other name, nicknames. I mentioned that Jeff would be a simple nickname for Jeffrey, but I also grew up with another nickname thanks to my Uncle Keith, who called me Butch. So there I was as a kid, Butchie. But I digress. Here's Edward L. Vinson Jr. with A Room Full of Blues. That's the name of the group he plays with on this LP. It's a tune written by Edward Davis. So it's a clean head and lockjaw collaboration, which I'll explain after we listen to Streetlights.

Eddie Lockjaw Davis wrote the tune Streetlights, and Eddie Cleanhead Vincent played it with a group called A Room Full of Blues. Now, Vincent got the moniker Cleanhead after an incident in which his hair was accidentally removed by a hair straightening product which contained lye. So he had to shave his head, and then, liking the look, he kept a shaved head for the rest of his life. As for Lockjaw, well, your guess is as good as anyone's. Now, here's somebody who is known as Bird, and this is called The Song Is You.

That was John Haley Sims, better known as Zoot Sims, and On the Alamo. And before that, Charlie Parker, nicknamed Bird, and the song is You, playing with Hank Jones on piano, Max Roach on drums, and Teddy Kotick on bass. Zoot and Bird. This week on Classic Vinyl Jazz, musicians known by their nicknames. When I thought about this rather odd theme, I used the Classic Vinyl Jazz Facebook page to ask for some ideas, and my friend, the writer Ray McAllister, sent me a Wikipedia list of hundreds of musicians, only a few which I can play in my 58 minutes. So let's keep going. Here's Lady Day, Billie Holiday, backed by Harry Sweets Edison on trumpet, and Comes Love.

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Carl Hilding Doc Severinsen, and the Tonight Show theme written by Paul Anka and Johnny Carson. We led into that with Lady Day, Billie Holiday, and Comes Love with Eddie Sweets Edison on trumpet. And now, Joe Jones, as he was known, but then he became known as Philly Joe Jones on drums. Here's Chet Baker, Time on My Hands.

Earl Kenneth Hines, nicknamed Father, perhaps because he was the father of a particular style of playing. But there are some other stories. And the Boogie Woogie on the St. Louis Blues, 1972. Well, this week, an admittedly odd theme, but I had fun doing some research and, of course, listening to the music. And if you had a good time, how about dropping me a line at classicvinyljazz@gmail.com. 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And then check out the Classic Vinyl Jazz Facebook page, too.

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Now, this is Butch Kellum, hoping that in the coming week you'll summon up the energy to be gentle with people and with yourself.

Hello, I'm James Onike. I'm the program coordinator of the Communities of Color program. 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

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I'm your host, DJ Flex Unger, here on the Brooming System. Every Wednesday night. What up, Scooby? So we heard a bunch of stuff in that opening set. How's everybody doing this evening? How are we dealing with the heat? How are we dealing with the summer? It almost doesn't even feel like it's summer yet, although the heat reminds you that it is. The NYSEG bills remind you that it is. That's very local. You might not have NYSEG where you're listening from. By the way, where are you listening from? You know, nobody sent me an email last week. Send me a DM on Instagram at Clean and Humble. That's spelled out A-N-D in the middle there. Clean and Humble, at Clean and Humble on Instagram. Send me a DM if you're listening. Tell me that you're tuning in. Tell me where you're listening from. Okay, in that first set, we open the show up with Cedric I Am Brooks, his version of Sata Masagana. Then after that, we heard from Prince Farai, Light of Fire. Then we heard Burning Spear, Ethiopians Live It Out. And then we closed up that set with The Upsetters, Clint Eastwood. Right now we're talking over the one and only MF Doom, the Hey instrumental. This show, the Brooming System, is mainly about dub reggae. If you're tuning in for the first time to a dub reggae show, you might be like, what is dub reggae? Well, it's this brief period of reggae where they discovered that they could get a track out of an existing reggae track by subtracting some of the elements. I won't give you a full history lesson on this mic break, but maybe in the future. Anyway, we don't just focus on dub. Dub and derivatives of dub, things that come out of dub. Basically, the remix was created by dub music. So we go a little bit global on this show. So anything that's groove-based, anything that's rhythm-based, and also weirdness. We like weirdness. So we're going to keep the music going. As I said, I'm your host, DJ Flex Unger. I'm here every Wednesday night at 9 p.m. WBDY, Binghamton Community Radio. We're going to keep it going. We're going to go a little tropical and international right now.

WBDY. The Brumman System. We heard a long, long set of music there. I gotta remember to take mic breaks. I don't know how much time we have left in the show. Maybe like one tune after this mic break, but let's talk about what we heard. We started that off with a little break from the dub into a little bit of international. We heard a song called Illa Mata. I believe it's Moroccan or Gnawan music. I'm going to butcher this name, but it was by Bab El Blues. It's an amazing tune. Then we went into this like Turkish freak beat type thing by Ersin Gunesi Don Sisigim. Don't know if I pronounced that right. Then we heard from Alchemist, Uncle Al, a tune called Yalla Yalla off an album called Israeli Salad, I think. Then we heard a little mix of the Edison Electric Acid Hall rhythm beat, and then like the tune called Marijuana by Ghost. It's kind of like a modern dance hall thing. A couple of different versions of it, and the burn it bonus beat, a little mix there. And then we went into Quartet, tune called Hi Hello, off of an album called 16 Oceans, I think. Then we heard from The Black Dog, a tune called Tahir on an album called Spanners. Then we heard Stereolab, Brackage, a classic. And then we heard after that another channel, a dub record out of Japan, I believe, a tune called Uranus. Uranus dub, maybe. We are going to keep going with the music. We're going to hear a tune for the summertime, also by Quartet. A tune called No More Mosquitoes. WBDY, Binghamton, Bundy Radio, The Brumman System.

episode, third episode of The Brooming System with your host, DJ Flex Unga. This was a music-packed show. There was so much more I wanted to play, but that's what next week is for.

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0: welcome to World Ocean Radio. I'm Peter Neal, founder of the World Ocean Observatory. Mário Soares was a former president of Portugal, socialist, statesman, educator, political prisoner, exile, bibliophile, gourmet, and cultural enthusiast. Soares was a man of enormous spirit, moral sensibility, and verbal persuasiveness, and big ideas. He was a mid-20th century statesman of great imagination, energy, and fervor, although his reputation may have been somewhat limited to Portugal and Europe, where he was a continuing political presence long after he left electoral politics. He stood in courageous opposition to the dictatorial rule of Antonio Salazar, was first arrested at age 19, followed by several further arrests, 3 years in prison for his opposition to Portuguese colonial occupation, 5 years in exile, served as opposition in the legislature, led the bloodless Carnation Revolution in 1974, civil unrest characterized by flowers placed in the gun barrels of the military and the police, and in 1976 was the first popularly elected prime minister, thereafter president, of his country in more than 60 years. What was left out of his New York Times obituary, however, is perhaps his greatest contribution to the 21st century. In 1998, Soares convened two independent groups of experts, scientists, and politicians, independent of the United Nations, to address what he believed were the most compelling questions for the future: the sustainability of the world ocean and the equitable availability and distribution of fresh water to the citizens of the world, without which they and what he knew as civilization could not survive. In that year, the Independent Commission for the Future of the Oceans met several times to produce what, in my view, remains still the most prescient statement of policy requirements and recommendations to guide the international community for the preservation of ocean resources, not just species and habitat, but all the ocean connection to climate, food, water, energy, health, trade, transportation, finance, employment, security, policy, governance, coastwise development, and the preservation of cultural traditions and individual freedoms. There have been successive attempts at similar plans, but none have lived up to or sustained their further intention and objectives. The Commission report was entitled The Ocean, Our Future. Among its many recommendations was the creation of the World Ocean Observatory, an online place of exchange for ocean information and educational services, of which World Ocean Radio is one part. The second commission was no less ambitious and effective. Calling itself the Committee for the Global Water Contract, it established a framework for worldwide understanding, access, distribution, and protection of fresh water as an inalienable individual and collective human right. The Global Water Contract is based on the premise that, quote, water is a vital good which belongs to all the inhabitants of the earth in common. None of them, individually or as a group, can be allowed the right to make it private property. Water is the patrimony of mankind. Individual and collective health depends on it. There is no production of wealth without access to water. Water is not like any other resource. It is not an exchangeable, marketable commodity, unquote. The reports were similar in their calls for citizen participation in decision-making at all levels of government, partnership, cooperation, and mutual respect for shared needs of a most essential resource, and specific goals and organizational frameworks for a collective treaty, best management practices, modernization of public, not private systems, a moratorium on dams, curtailment of industrial waste and other water-polluting activities, and a manifesto that can be adopted by individuals, nations, and governments to guide the protection and availability of the finite water on Earth for the benefit of a burgeoning population. What is explicit in both these commission reports and recommendations is the understanding that the ocean and fresh water are one continuous natural system from mountaintop to abyssal plain, with social, financial, political, and cultural meanings and connections worldwide. What statesman looks that far into the future? What should be his legacy even beyond flowers and gun barrels and democratic principles? What Soares must be remembered for is his global vision and call for specific international action to address the ocean water continuum, the single most important challenge to community survival, peace, and justice in our time. We will discuss these issues and more in future editions of World Ocean Radio.
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This is Binghamton Community Radio. I'm your host, Andrew Bemis. I'll be with you for the next hour or so as we listen to music exclusively from the Binghamton area. That's performers from around town and recordings made around town by artists from other places. We opened up today with Taina Asili, who you may better know as Taina Del Valle. That was from the record Resiliencia, and it was the title track. Coming up, we've got Dara Anisi and Martine Shamanpour, Carrie Nation and the Speakeasy, Jim LaMonaco, Slam Stewart, Milkweed, Jeff Stahera, tons more. But first, this is the title track from Big Mean Sound Machine's album, Marauders.

away, and it sticks. My fingers glow, it melts into me, and it burns as it grows, and it's

From Wichita, Kansas, that was Kerry Nation and the Speakeasy, recorded live January 30th, 2020 for the Shenango Sessions here in Binghamton. The title of that track was Bowels and Constants. Before that was another live recording, this one from February 18th, 2023 at the Cranberry Coffee House. It was Dara Anisi and Martine Shamanpour with Diane, which translates to ocean. And we opened up with Big Mean Sound Machine. This is the Bundy Local Music Hour coming to you from WBDY, Binghamton Community Radio. All right. Next up, another live recording. This one from February 22nd, 2022. That's 2/22/22 at the Ransom Steel Tavern. It is Jim LaMonaco and Honker with Down to Earth.

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1: It's time for the WBDY Community Calendar. 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
2: 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Serial Killer Speakeasy at the Phelps Mansion continues. 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Devin Lawton will be live at Kelly's Sports Bar. That's on North Page Ave in Endicott. Eric Peters Jazz Trio will be at the Glendale Park. Higher Ground will be at Stew's Place. 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There'll be karaoke at the Bundy Annex, open mic at New Leaf Cider Co., and Rumble Ponies game at the Rabideau Stadium.
3: 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Stormfront at Otson Angle Park. 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

0: That was Milkweed from their self-titled EP. We heard In the Pines. And prior to that was Flatfoot Floogie from Slam Stewart off of Cats Are Swingin', his final recording. Unfortunately, we are coming close to the end of this hour of exclusively local music on WBDY. 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We're going to go out today, possibly with Jeff Stahera and Dirt Farm from their record Somewhere Near Itasca. This is Seven Reasons. And if we've got enough time after that, we might hear a little bit from Mary McPherson and Michael Bishop, recorded live in 2024. It would be Spun Up. Hopefully we got some time for that. We'll see. Okay, thanks for joining me, my friends. See you again soon. And stay tuned to Binghamton Community Radio.
1: 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It's lying

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1: You're quite sure this is a genuine Tiffany?
2: Quite. The provenance dates back to 1922.
1: Very well, then. Kindly have it delivered.
2: Of course, madam. Will that be cash or charge?
1: Put it on my account.
2: Very good. I can deliver it to your home by, let me see, Thursday at the latest.
1: But I simply must have it tonight. I've invited the girls over for bridge.
2: The girls. I see. Oh, Robert.
3: Yeah?
2: See that Mrs. Gunt receives her lamp this afternoon.
3: You mean today?
2: Carried by hand to her front door.
1: The servant's entrance, if you please.
2: By all means. Ubermeyer's is proud to be of service. If there's anything else we can provide, don't hesitate to...
1: That will be all.
2: Very good, ma'am.
3: Want me to go over there right away?
2: Not yet, Andrew. First, finish unpacking the new shipment quickly before the next customer walks in.
3: Yes, sir.
2: Now then, what do we have?
3: Three perfume bottles.
2: Three cut glass vials to contain the otter of damask rose petals. That's more like it. Next.
3: Pottery jugs, too.
2: Pottery jugs, indeed. Where's your aesthetic sense? You can't entice anyone by calling them pottery jugs.
3: Really think people buy something because of what you call it?
2: People don't come to buy anything in a gift emporium. They come because they don't know what they want. Then I sell them something.
3: So what are you going to call these pottery jugs?
2: Something exquisite. We'll display them on satin pillows with bread. A loaf of bread, a jug of wine, and thou beside me, singing in the wilderness. I'll unload them on some poor sucker before the morning's over.
3: Okay, what about this?
2: When we buy a shipment from Morocco, sight unseen, I suppose we take what we can get. But to sell that will require some creativity. Now, clean this up at once. May I help you?
4: I hope so. I'm not sure. What's this?
2: That would be an authentic voodoo mask.
4: Oh. What about the pajamas?
2: These are not pajamas, sir. They are a genuine imported harem girl's costume in 100% hand-sewn silk.
4: Well, I don't know. It has to be something special. Very special.
2: Suppose you describe the occasion and leave it to me. A personal gift?
4: Not too personal. See, there's this girl in my office.
2: Ah, a young lady.
4: She's like a goddess. I wouldn't want her to think that I was implying... I mean...
2: Of course not, sir. I understand. But for a beautiful young lady, what is her occupation, may I ask?
4: She's a secretary.
2: Oh. I have it. Something for her desk.
4: Well, she's already got a computer and a lot of pencils.
2: Something to remind her of you throughout the day. Subliminally, shall we say... Now, as to price, would $100 be too extravagant?
4: $100?
2: But, of course, she mustn't feel bought. Romanced is more like it. Aha! Perfect.
4: What is?
2: It's ideal. Romantic, but subtle. Not forward. No, no.
4: You mean this old...
2: This magnificent antique. Truly distinguished. Fit for a goddess.
4: I can't make up my mind.
2: A perpetual reminder of your taste, your flair for romance. Fill this with fresh flowers, and she won't be able to pluck you from her thoughts, between 9 and 5 at least. After that, it's up to you.
4: It's kind of tarnished, isn't it?
2: That's not tarnish, sir. It's a patina, a testament to its authenticity, and only a mere... $20.
4: Well, that is more reasonable, I guess.
2: Put this in a gift box, will you, Robert? For a most discriminating gentleman.
3: Sure thing.
2: Thank you, sir, for making such a wise choice. I hope you'll allow us to serve you again when it's time for the engagement.
4: Don't mention it.
2: Cash, I presume.
5: Meet Mr. George P. Henley. A man life is always treated without deference, honor, or success. Waiters serve his soup cold. Elevator operators close doors in his face. And mothers

0: never bother to wait up for the daughters he dates. For George is a creature of humble habits and tame dreams, a square peg in a square rut, and the living embodiment of what's commonly referred to as some poor sucker. He is, in short, an ordinary man, but at this moment the accidental possessor of a very special gift, one that measures men not against their accomplishments, but against their deepest desires. The kind of gift most of us might ask for, then learn to regret. If, like Mr. George P. Hanley, we were about to plunge headfirst into our own personal Twilight Zone.
1: And now, The Twilight Zone and our story, I Dream of Jeannie, starring Hal Sparks, with Stacy Keach as your narrator.
2: Good. Everybody's still at lunch. I'll just leave this on Anne's desk. No card. She'll just figure out who it's from, right? By her keyboard. No, a little to the side. Oh, maybe on her chair. No. Oops. Better put this away for now. Where? In my drawer.
3: Hey, Georgie Porgy, what happened to you?
2: I had some errands.
3: Well, you missed the worst chili con carne ever offered for human consumption. It set a new low, even for the greasy spoon Nick calls a diner. Fill my stomach, like a bag of rocks.
2: I don't care much for chili.
3: Georgie, witness a solemn vow for me, will you?
2: I have to enter these municipal bonds.
3: I, Roger Hackett, do solemnly swear never again to commit gastronomic harry-carry at Nick's, starting on the day I get my promotion at this office.
2: Your promotion?
3: Yep.
2: I thought everyone with equal seniority had the same chance. Mr. Watson said...
3: That's correct, Georgie old Porgy. We're all equal, but some of us are a little bit more equal than others, especially me.
4: Hi, Ann. How are you?
3: You're looking nice.
5: Hello, boys.
2: Don't be so sure, Roger. Mr. Watson's a fair man. I'm sure he'll compare our experience in debit financing, evaluating liabilities.
3: And that, old Georgie, is one reason why I am more equal. All you think of is debits and liabilities with assets like hers around. Now, where'd I put my little surprise? Here, Anne, for you.
5: What's this?
3: Oh, just a little something to say happy birthday to the prettiest girl in the entire office.
5: I'm the only girl.
3: And you'd still be the prettiest, even if this whole place was staffed with Miss Americas. Are you going to open it?
5: Roger, what?
3: Go ahead.
5: Oh, Roger, it's beautiful.
3: Like it?
5: Why, this is the most gorgeous peignoir I've ever seen.
3: Huh, is that what they call it?
5: But it is awfully revealing.
3: Then you'll just have to be careful who you wear it for.
4: Hey, Ann, put it on. Can you feature old man Watson's puss when he calls you in for dictation?
5: Mr. Watson is interested in a different kind of figure, Sam.
4: Is that what you think?
3: You really like it?
5: I love it. But you shouldn't have.
3: You only have a birthday once a year, at least until you're 30. Then you have it once every 2 years.
5: Oh, you bad boy. Come here.
3: What? Oh.
5: That's to show my appreciation and to prove I haven't even learned to count to 30 yet.
6: And what, may I ask, is going on here?
5: Oh, Mr. Watson, you see, it's my birthday, sir, and...
7: Do any of you happen to be aware of the annual statement just issued by this organization? No one? Well, then it may come as a surprise for you to learn that we have just completed the best year in our history. And I believe this department had no small part in that success. So, as a token of my appreciation, I think this is an appropriate time to invite all of you to be my guests at a private party, beginning just as fast as you can get yourselves over to the Tiki Club.
8: Yeah! Oh, that's great. No kidding.
7: And as for you, young lady, I just want to say, they aren't the only ones who appreciate you. Would you mind looking in my office? There should be a rather large crystal vase on my desk, full of long-stemmed red roses. They're for you.
5: Oh, they're lovely, Mr. Watson. You're a doll.
7: See you all at the Tiki Club.
3: Let's go, kid. before he realizes he's off his nut and has himself committed.
5: He's a sweet, dear old man.
2: Anne, I just wanted to,
5: Yes, George?
3: Come on, Anne.
2: I just wanted to say happy birthday.
5: Why, thank you, George. Aren't you going with us?
2: I'll be along.
5: See you there. Come on, Roger.
2: I guess some people are more equal. Might as well throw this in the wastebasket. Can't give it to her now. Maybe I should hold on to it until it can play with it at home.

0: Hello, boy. Have a good day. Yeah, mine was lousy, too. You know what they all think I am, Attila? A number one jerk. And they're right. What a job title, huh? George P. Hanley. Jerk. Take it easy. There's nothing to worry about in the package. Come on, I'll show you. See? It's only a box with a beaten-up old lamp in it. A magnificent antique. Yeah, right. Probably came from a junkyard. Well, if being a jerk is my calling in life, at least I'm good at it. Look, it's so tarnished, it's almost black. That's telling him. Well, let's clean it up and see what it looks like. I'll just use my necktie. It needs to be dry cleaned anyway. What in the... Easy, Attila.
1: Oh, boy. Some special effects, huh? That smoke's hard on the old mucous membranes. You wouldn't have some Visine on you, would you, buddy?
0: Who? Who are you?
1: Who am I? You were expecting Rex Ingram. I'm the genie of the lamp, that's who. You know, Aladdin, the whole bit. Don't you watch The Late Show?
0: A genie? You don't look like a genie. Where'd you get that plaid suit?
1: What difference does it make? The routine's the same. A couple thousand years ago, I had to wear those crazy balloon long johns and a real wild turban. But let me tell you, that headgear ain't as light as it looks. Give you a real crook in the neck, know what I mean, Jack?
0: George. My name's George.
1: Jack, George, whatever. What I was gonna say is, nowadays we dress hip. Except for these velvet slippers with the curly toes, my one concession to Squaresville. Now, where was I?
0: What do you mean? Sports coats like that went out in the 60s.
1: They did, huh? Well, what do you expect? Know how long I've been in there waiting for somebody to call me? Better pick up some new threads. You got a Ziedler and Ziedler around here? Maybe a side of ore? You know, someplace happening?
0: But if you're the genie, that means I'm the master of the lamp.
1: So you're the master of the lamp. Big deal. Give me a match so I can light this cigar before I give you your free wish.
0: I thought there were three wishes.
1: Ah, there's the rub. There used to be three, but let me tell you something, Jack.
0: George.
1: George, the scene used to include three wishes, but people started abusing the privilege, so we had to cut back. You get enough headaches with one wish, let alone three. So, think it over and give me a call, but do me a favor, sleep on it.
0: Why?
1: You know the routine, the wish comes true, blah, blah, blah, but once you make the wish, that's what you gotta live with.
0: Could you make yourself available for consultation?
1: Look, Jackson, how am I supposed to know what you want? You and me just met.
0: Well, at least tell me, what is it that people usually wish for?
1: Listen, Herbie, whatever your name is, it's enough to make you blush some of the stuff they ask for. Money, precious jewels.
0: That's not so bad.
1: Not so bad? Think about it. So they get a lot of dough. There's the IRS, long-lost relatives beating on the door. It's enough to flip you out of your gourd.
0: So not wealth?
1: Forget about it.
0: Maybe love, then?
1: Love? You gotta be some kind of a kook. You call me after all this time and you wish for love? You don't wish for love, Chief. You make it.
0: Then I don't know what it is I do want. If it isn't wealth or love...
1: Like I told you, Johnson, think it over. Drop it down the well and see if it splashes. But don't go rubbing the lamp every time you get ants in your pants. That puff of smoke tears up my sinuses. Now, the next time I make the scene for nothing, you've had it. Now, hold on to this cigar for me. It's too close to smoke in there. No cross-ventilation, know what I mean?
0: No, but I can imagine.
1: Till we meet again, Bubby. Like, later. If it's all the same to you, make it much later. Just once, I'd like someone to ever...

0: All right, everybody. Places, everybody. This is a run-through. Stand-ins, please.
1: Positions.
0: Lighting.
1: Lights on.
0: Camera.
2: Ready with the camera.
3: Excuse me.
0: Hey, buddy. Don't you know this is a closed set?
3: It is?
0: Who let you in here?
3: They said it would be all right. I'm George Hanley.
0: Who?
3: Her husband. Miss Alexander's, I mean.
0: Oh, yeah. Haven't seen you around here in a while.
3: It's been months, actually.
0: Well, this is the big one, huh?
3: I beg your pardon?
0: The last shot of the picture. Once we get this one in the can, it's a wrap.
3: It is?
0: Say, can I ask you a question?
3: What's that?
0: What's it like being married to her?
3: Well, I don't really know. That is, I...
0: Man, I sure wish I was you.
3: You do?
0: I mean, lucky stiff.
3: Yeah, I mean, yes, I guess I am. Where is she, by the way?
0: Anne? In makeup, where else?
4: There. Here's the mirror, Miss Alexander. Well?
5: I suppose it'll have to do.
4: I blended the MAC lip gloss with the NARS shadow for an ultra-moist look. Isn't it ravishing?
5: Can't you do something with this hair? My bangs are drooping.
4: Certainly, Miss Alexander. Where's my blow dryer?
2: Ready on the set, Anne.
5: Yes. That'll have to do, Skippy.
4: There. Perfection.
5: Leave us, please.
4: Of course, Miss Alexander.
5: Which scene is this?
2: Well, this is your entrance into the city on the shoulders of Nubian slaves. Just as a close-up where you wink.
5: What's my motivation?
2: Oh, to rule, my dear, with him at your side. Got it? Just remember, you love this guy so much, your guts do a loop-de-loop every time he creeps up on you. He's big. He's manly. He wears a leather skirt.
5: Well, tell him to oil it, will you? He screws up my lines every time he moves.
2: Not a problem. Props! Get me some WD-40 now!
3: Anne?
5: Darling!
3: Hello, dear. My, you look lovely. Good enough to kiss.
5: Not now, Georgie. You'll smear my lipstick.
3: This is the final scene, isn't it?
5: It's been such a long grind.
3: It sure has. They said you could take a few weeks off, but that was 6 months ago.
5: We can still take our honeymoon. That is, if you want to.
3: Do I?
5: Careful with the hair, Georgie.
3: Sorry.
5: They don't pay me to look ugly, sweetiekins. Besides, anticipation is the real joy. Isn't that what they say?
3: They haven't been waiting for 6 months to take the most beautiful woman in the world on her honeymoon.
6: Places, people, this one's for real.
5: It won't be much longer, I promise.
3: Just think, no more crawling into bed with a script so you can study your lines half the night. After today, no more getting up at 4:30 in the morning to go to the studio. And when we get home, you can take a nice hot bath. Maybe even let me wash your back. And then first thing tomorrow, we leave on our cruise.
5: But darling, have you forgotten?
3: Forgotten what?
5: The wrap party, here on the set. There'll be a million photographers. There's no point in going home. Not tonight.
3: Not tonight, huh? Sure, Anne, I understand. Hi, hello there. No, champagne, thank you. Excuse me, has anyone seen...
7: George, boy!
3: Hiya, Mr. Watson.
7: Call me Eli. Hey, listen, George, I want to talk to you. Anne said something about your needing a vacation.
3: Not me, her, both of us together.
7: I'm not going to mince words. I want Anne to star in my next picture, right away. It's a guaranteed smash.
3: Not a chance.
7: What's the matter? Money? Okay. I'll double her salary.
3: It's not the money, Mr. Watson. Eli, you see, it's our honeymoon.
7: Great! I'm shooting on location. Make a great honeymoon trip. First class hotel, all the trimmings.
3: Some honeymoon. Out of bed before the sun comes up, work all day, study her lines all night. In the last 6 months, the only times I've seen her when she wasn't asleep, she was either covered with makeup or she had so much cold cream on she would have squeezed right out of my hands and stuck to the ceiling.
7: Listen, boy, she's a star. How would you like to see her with bags under her eyes?
3: I'll take her any way I can get her.
7: My boy, you want the world's most beautiful woman. You've got to share her with the world.
3: I've been doing that. Now I want the world to share her with me.
7: Son, it's not for myself, but no Anne, no movie. You know how many good people will hit the unemployment line? Actors, grips, prop men. They've got wives and sweethearts, too. They've got little ones. They've got mortgages and sports cars to pay for.
3: Can't you get another star?
7: Not like Anne. Millions of plain folks all over the world wait for her pictures. Little kids count their pennies. Mothers go without lunch. Brave men sacrifice the tiny luxury of a cigarette just so they can buy a ticket and escape the drab drudgery of an uncaring world. Just by watching Anne up there on the silver screen.
3: Really?
7: For them, George. The salt of the earth. Can't you find it in your heart to make this one little sacrifice?
3: Oh, Mr. Watson, if you put it that way, I'll tell her she can do the picture. It'll be tough, but we'll get through it together.
7: Good. You tell her. She's right over there. Roger. Roger. Good news.
1: Ladies and gentlemen, I'd like to make an announcement and a toast to the brightest star, the most exciting leading lady, the loveliest woman in the world, who has just agreed to star with me in Eli Watson's new film, Beowulf, the greatest epic ever made.
3: Oh. News sure travels fast.
5: Oh, there you are, George.
8: How about a photo, Miss Alexander?
3: Miss?
9: Look this way. Smile, please.
10: How about one more?
3: I'm her husband.
11: Oh, the two of you this time. Put your arm around.
10: How about a kiss?
3: A kiss? Sure.
5: Watch my hair, darling.
7: Move right in, Roger. Put your arm around her.
12: Excuse me, George. You don't mind, do you, old boy?
3: I think I need a drink.
6: Champagne? Hors d'oeuvres?
3: Right here.
6: Of course, sir.
3: Hit me again. Twice.
6: Two more champagne, sir?
3: Yeah, this one's for my wife. I'll take them to go. Excuse me. If I could just get through here. Anne, don't you think it's time to go home? Anne, where are you?
8: She went that way. I don't think they want to be disturbed, though.
3: What? Anne?
12: Aren't you glad you stayed tonight?
5: Don't be so egotistical. I had to be here.
12: Sometimes I don't understand you.
5: You're not supposed to. That's a woman's prerogative.
12: I know, but why? What's his name?
5: George? He's the perfect husband.
12: That absurd little mouse? Why do you keep him around?
5: A handy excuse when I need one, and when I don't, no problem.
12: Uh-huh. I'll spoil your makeup.
5: Oh, who cares?
3: Anne, your lipstick.
5: George, are you still here?
12: Sorry, old boy. Just congratulating my co-star.
3: I think we'd better be going.
5: You go ahead. You should be home anyway to feed Attila.
3: Attila?
5: Yes, George, and he needs his walkies. Do be a dear.
3: You want me to go home because of Attila?
5: Be a good boy and run along. Roger will drive me home later. Won't you, Roger?
12: With pleasure.
3: But Attila's a dog. Aren't I more important to you than Attila? I mean, Attila? Attila? What? What? Attila, is that you? Oh, phew. What a dream. Oh, boy. Yeah. You know something, Attila? That's the trouble with a guy like me. Having something I want that much only means that it'd hurt that much more when I lose it. If I had a wife like that, well, I would lose her. Might as well face it. You still love me, don't you? Thanks, boy. Well, at least this makes the choice a little easier. Now I've only got to choose between the two other things I've always wanted. Money and power.
1: Morning, Georgie.
3: Morning.
1: Well, today's the day, huh?
3: For what, Raj?
1: For what? Well, you listen to this guy. Watson. Has he said anything about the promotion yet?
3: Oh, the promotion. Forgot.
1: He forgot.
5: Roger, Mr. Watson would like to see you in his office.
1: Well, George, this could be it. You wanted to see me, sir.
3: He'd never pick him. Never.
13: Hey, George, the old boy wants you to double-check these entries.
3: I did that already. It's a waste of time.
13: Look, how much do we make a week? Well, look at this account. Guy makes so much dough, he sweats more than that every time he ties his shoelaces. So waste a little time, all right?
3: My gosh, net worth $260,832,461. What would it be like to have all that money?
10: Here we are, sir. The George P. Hanley Building.
3: Thank you, Roger.
10: Will you be wanting me for lunch, sir?
3: I can't say. Wait, just in case.
10: Of course, sir.
3: Not now, Attila. I've no time to play.
10: Sorry, Mr. Hanley. I couldn't hold him.
3: Take him over to 21. Have the chef pick him out a nice prime rib. Not too fatty.
10: Yes, sir.
3: Then trot him around the block a few times. Keep up the pace.
10: Right away. Here, boy.
14: Get your morning paper.
3: How old are you, son?
14: 9, sir.
3: 9? I see you every morning. Aren't you missing school?
14: Oh, no, sir. I wouldn't miss school. I get up at 5 for my papers, and then I go over to PS 31 for the afternoon session.
3: Incredible. What about your parents?
14: My mom is dead. My old man had a store, but it went broke.
3: Sorry to hear that. I'll have a paper.
14: Golly, I can't change a $100 bill.
3: I didn't expect you to, son.
14: Gee, thanks.
15: Good morning, sir. AT&T's up 7 points on the morning ticker. Glad to see you back.
3: Thank you, Miss Alexander.
15: How was the Riviera?
3: Oh, all right, I guess. Kind of like a suburban tract with castles.
15: I see. Well, sir, shall I send in your first appointment?
3: Might as well get started.
15: Mr. Hanley will see you now.
3: Watson? What are you doing here?
16: Begging again, I'm afraid. These days, a college president has to worry more about salesmanship than scholarship.
3: Then you came to the right place.
16: Hanley, you've already done more for your alma mater than we have a right to ask.
3: How much?
16: Just enough to start the ball rolling for the alumni.
3: Don't be coy, sir. Give me an amount.
16: Altogether, $10 million. If you could possibly start us off with, say, $100,000 or $200,000.
3: Done.
16: You're a generous man, GP, but you've made a mistake. This is the entire sum.
3: Don't worry. It's deductible. Besides, I want you to have it.
16: Well, so would others, GP. Thousands of alumni, not as successful as you. Giving, sharing the burden and the satisfaction. It's the cement which binds them to our institution.
3: I only wanted to help.
16: I can't accept this. Send me a check for, a few $100,000.
3: Very kind of you.
16: Don't mention it.
3: Mr. Alexander will show you out.
16: Oh, nonsense. I know the way by heart.
3: Send in the next one.
17: Right away, sir.
3: Hello, Masters.
18: Well, Mr. Hanley, ready to add to the old empire?
3: I suppose so.
18: I brought along a few new catalogs.
3: I thought I already owned one of everything ever made.
18: Can't keep up with Yankee productivity. We have to buckle down and do some serious spending.
3: Is that really necessary?
18: If we don't, the government's liable to invent a new tax bracket just for you. Now, here we have an attractive little yacht.
3: Already have one. A 94-foot job up at Newport.
18: This one makes it look like an absolute dinghy.
3: You know, Masters, there's no fun left in buying things anymore. Once I looked forward to a second-hand car like a kid waiting for Christmas. Now there's no anticipation, no hunger.
18: Oh, perk up.
3: I used to enjoy the little things. An ice cream cone, a ball game, going out for a walk in the park. Now people run up and ask if I'm going to subdivide it. No, I've had it.
18: Sir, that's un-American. Think of all the men living on blue sky and a prayer who depend on you for their daily commissions. They have little ones, mouths to feed. Mr. Hanley, you can't stop buying.
3: Please see yourself out, Masters.
18: If you're absolutely positive, sir.
3: Out!
15: I don't know who let them in, Mr. Hanley.
3: That's all right, Ed. Why, hello, son.
19: Is this the man?
14: Yes.
19: Here's the C note. Awful sorry. What else did he lift?
3: I don't know what you're talking about.
14: I told you, Pop. He gave it to me.
19: You gave my boy a $100 bill?
3: He's a fine lad.
19: Listen, you fathead. Know where I found him? Trying to lay the whole $100 on a 2-horse parlay. Herbie Boy and War Biscuit.
3: But what about the newspapers?
17: 5 o'clock in the morning.
8: How can I teach the kid the value of a buck if you toss C-notes around like they grow on trees?
17: I was only trying to help.
8: If I ever catch you giving dough like that to my kid again, I'll bust you right in the chops. Millions or no millions?
17: You're a man of integrity, sir. I congratulate you. Congratulate.
1: Congratulate me. George, I said congratulate.
3: Congratulate?
1: You're looking at the new head bookkeeper.
13: Hey, way to go, Raj.
5: Speech.
1: Thank you. But the first thing I want to tell you guys is I intend to keep my vow. From now on, no more lousy lunches at Nick's.
3: Can't believe it. He wasn't even a good chauffeur. Easy, Attila. You're wearing me out. Sit here for a minute. Well, boy, I'm down to the last choice. I could never hold on to a beautiful wife. And money's no fun. Maybe power. That's what makes the world go round. Look at the way Mr. Watson gave that promotion to Roger. Believe me, if I had power, I'd be fair.
13: Here, sir. This copy and this. Just your initials on that page.
20: Mr. President, you can't sign any more bills today. You're exhausted.
17: Watson, the people elected me. They placed their individual destinies in my humble hands. I can't betray them.
20: In that case, they're getting the best in leadership. The very best.
13: Sir, the congressman is waiting.
17: Send him in.
0: Mr. President, this pension legislation will tear the party in two. If you let it come to the floor, I, for one, won't get a single vote in November from anyone over the age of 10.
3: Check with the majority leader. See if he can kill it in committee.
0: Yes, sir. Right away.
3: Yes?
21: The situation in Asia is fraught with tension, Mr. President. We're not getting enough intelligence down there.
3: Have the CIA prepare a full study.
13: Your appointment schedule, Mr. President.
3: Thank you, Sam. Move the press conference to after lunch. I need a haircut. For the UN speech, have someone whip up a draft. Tell him I need jokes.
13: Yes, sir.
3: Who are Sonny and Mickey?
13: Those scrub scouts who wrote the letter about citizenship. You asked to be reminded when they arrived in the Capitol. I know there's no time.
3: Make time. The boys and I can get haircuts together. Pass this on to the Secretary of Defense and mark it expedite. Save this for the Economics Advisory Council. Top priority.
13: On the double, sir.
3: Decisions, eh, Attila?
5: Mr. President, I had to see you.
3: Who let you in here, woman?
5: I hid in the building all night. Don't send me away. I'm down on my knees.
3: Kindly get up. How can I help you?
5: It's my grandson. He's just a boy of 18. He fell asleep on guard duty, and they said it was treason. They're going to hang him.
3: Easy, ma'am. He's in the service?
5: Special duty at a missile base.
3: Serious offense.
5: Only a presidential pardon can save him. Please, sir, he's a good boy. Just a little tired. It could happen to anyone.
3: Indeed, it could.
5: Then you'll do it? You'll pardon him?
3: Ma'am, the world will little note nor long remember what I say here. But this nation, this government, and its president are no more and no less than people. Of, by, and for them. Freedom is our battle cry. Justice and mercy our glory. Tell your son when you see him tomorrow that I'll have the Attorney General prepare an order for executive clemency.
5: Bless you, Mr. President. You're a great man.
3: Here, Attila. Up on my lap. You know, I think we found our niche. Who said power was hard to handle? All you have to know is how to use it, right, boy?
1: I couldn't wait, Mr. President.
3: What couldn't wait, General Hackett?
1: It's the hotline. Red alert.
3: Red? You mean the missiles?
1: Yes, sir. They're on their way.
3: What do we do?
1: The decision is up to you, sir. The world's about to go up in one big poof. What do you say? Counterattack?
3: How about a staff study?
1: It's too late.
3: Call in the Secretary of Defense.
1: No time. You have 10 seconds, sir. It's up to you.
3: I can't. Let someone else decide. I don't want to decide. Not me. Not me. Not me. Not me. No! Not me! Not...
22: Yeah, you, Mac. You and your mutt, get off my stoop.
3: Oh. I must have dozed off. Come on, dog. Let's go home. Well, Attila, we've got a magic lamp waiting for us back at the apartment. Anything I want, just for the asking, and I can't even figure out what to wish for. I never even thought it through until now. You know something? No matter what I wish for, it won't change a thing. I'll still be me, George P. Hanley, vocation, jerk. What's that quote? The fault, dear Attila, is not in our stars, but in ourselves. Ourselves, huh? That's it. Come on, Attila. We're gonna show that bored old genie a thing or two. We're gonna wish for something original.

0: had a little drink about an hour ago. Hold on. Let's see. What's in the dumpster? I haven't said this. It's a kind of round metal thing. It looks like a spittoon.
1: Gold?
0: Yeah, brass probably. Let me shine it up. Hey, it's glowing.
2: What the?
3: Yes, master?
0: Hey, where'd you get the funny pajamas and the headpiece?
3: They're traditional. I am the genie of the lamp. Your wish is my command. When you have made your wish, you must return the lamp to this alley so that others may find it. Keep your turban on straight, Attila. Now then, as I was saying, I am at your service, sir.
4: Mr. George P. Hanley. Former vocation, jerk. Present vocation, genie. Once a most ordinary man, treated without deference, honor, or respect. But a man finally wise enough to decide on a most extraordinary wish that makes him the contented, permanent master of his very own Twilight Zone.
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1: 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Good day, folks. This is Brenda Cave James. Today's episode of Poetry in Commotion is an encore presentation from the past. Thank you for listening.

They ask why. They need to know. Gather in forums to be informed. Ask why but will not listen. Give obligatory so sorries. Sometimes, tearful by the eyes, they patronize. Hear very little past their tired scripts in hand. Despite America caught naked again, they'll clothe her in cotton candy, pelt that few bad apples speak, tell of the very fine state of things, therefore that's the way it is. Rare blue moons, these tragedies, just now and again. And again, and again, and again. Then they'll ask why and won't listen again. Insist on how it is or isn't this sanguine land of their mind.

Hey, I am Brenda Cave James. I will be your poetess, hostess for this next hour of summertime poetry. Some summertime poetry and some other kind of poetry may not have to do with summertime. Actually, this show today of Poetry in Commotion, for the most part, I will be dedicating to my late and very great mother, Thelma Pearl Clark Cave. Her birthday would be July 23rd. Actually, I should not say would be. It is July 23rd. So I am going to be sharing in poetry and prose many things that I have written about and for my mother. Some you may have heard before, and some you may not have heard before. But in any event, most of today will be for and about my mother. She's been gone a couple of years. She left here in September 2021, and I miss her very much. I miss her greatly. We all do. Her 7 children. And with my mother, obviously, of course, comes my father. They came as a pair. So this will be about the both of them. My parents were very brave people. Very, very brave. When they went for their marriage license to the Broome County, that would be Binghamton, New York, to the clerk's office for the marriage license, and my father went into the men's room. My black father went into the men's room. The county clerk told my white mother to go home. Forget about this foolishness. What are you thinking? Don't do this. How brave of him to wait until my father went into the bathroom. Of course, my mother did not tell Daddy this for several years, actually, because she didn't want him, I'm sure, to end up in the jailhouse that evening. All that to say, I miss my parents. I was very blessed that my mother did live well into her 90s. So what I mean is that I miss them. I miss my parents together the way I knew and recall them up from a younger time. Nowadays, it seems like my youth was any time before Daddy's awful dying, before he actually died, and Mommy's then selling of the house and moving on to Kansas with the rest of anything we knew or loved heaped upon a moving truck. Ooh, then out came all of the family ugly bones you think ancient or buried or stuff you didn't even know you still had or ever had. That was over 20 years ago. We've all gotten past most of it for the most part. And Mommy did come back here to live a few years ago. But when someone drops a precious vase, it might glue back together. However, the cracks will always be there. So you turn them to the backside and pretend it's not been broken, and you go about your business, which of course means you keep on living. And the other side of that is you can hold that mended something tightly in your hands, close up to your heart and eyes, and finger all the imperfections, knowing therein lies a story. Or many, many stories.
but every now and again,

Say when I'm driving down an old road or food shopping for a holiday, I forget sometimes. I forget nobody's home. I won't find mommy making kitchen noise or daddy intently watching the evening news. For a wonderful second or two, I forget. And it's been many years now, but that still happens. And my inner girl voice asks, amidst my grown-up duties and routines, say when I'm smiling or chatting or sitting in church or waiting in line at the grocery, times when the world around me would never guess. I'm hearing me inside my head saying, how could this be possible? How could all of this have happened? There's nobody home, and there is no home. I miss mommy and daddy as individuals. As life and time runs on, when this, that, or the other happens or doesn't, realizations unfold and occur to me about who my parents really were as humans and beings and deep layered individuals, not to mention as individual parents to seven very different and complex children. And when these revelations happen, the lovely or the not so lovely, but nonetheless profound to me. Anyhow, I so wish I'd realized sooner or paid better attention to such while my parents were both here and together. I so wish that on long afternoons and evenings, or early mornings when I thought I was so incredibly busy with something so necessary, though now for the life of me, I can't recall what. I wish I'd taken long walks and initiated more long talks with my father and mother about who they were and why so. I am my mother's daughter. When a broken stem or flower gets tucked into a mayonnaise jar of water on the windowsill, where I stand cleaning dishes, staring out and pondering over family, love, or money, and some about those same things I would never say out loud. I am my mother's daughter, and sometimes so on purpose. While wearing mashed potatoes or greasing up my bread dough, in her, now my, yellow Pyrex bowl. And often, I can't help myself. I stop to rescue buttons from a threadbare blouse or breeches while they're being tossed away. I am mommy's daughter when I sashay down the stairs in my best perfume and high heels with a Sunday morning hanky, because sure enough, I'll cry in church, the theater, or the movies, and most times singing Happy Birthday, Silent Night, or Auld Lang Syne. And I cannot keep from plucking spent petunias from a flower pot, someone else's flower pot, or touching into my daughter's hair, much to her annoyance,
while saying, "Baby, maybe you ought not wear it that way." I am my mother's daughter. When I throw my head in laughter or hiss, "Damn it," when the telephone rings, foolishly believing I could keep those moments stolen and stashed away for my needs. The other day, I heard myself say something or the other. It hit me, "Lord have mercy. I have plain become my mother." Mr. Feather's dark green Buick slowly steered down our dirt road, sandwiched between plumes of dust. We saw him from a quarter mile, car number 3 the livelong day. He peddled household soaps and such. We sold lovely stones and rocks, handpicked from our private ditch. Mommy bought his washing powder. Then Mr. Feather asked to swab a tiny box with 2 bright squares of Chiclets chewing gum for each good stone. The biggest thing in all the world. Same difference as our front yard. Halfway up or down our

So again, this is Poetry in Commotion coming to you from the Bundy Museum of History and Art, and I am Brenda Cave James, giving a special tribute on this show today, a special tribute to my mother, Thelma Pearl Cave, July 23rd, being her birthday, and she has gone on to glory. So today is poetry and prose dedicated to her, things I've written for and about her, and not so much chit-chat or chatter from myself. I'm kind of letting my pieces speak for themselves.

Mommy sat us down to pluck glass beads from pale blue taffeta. 1,000 winking diamonds stitched upon a flowing gown, we thought large as the living room, hinting of mothballs and evening in Paris, stale perfume. Our fascinated selves worked to fill up fruit jars, wherein glass beads clinked and ricocheted, catching light and color, teasing to be touched and stirred, reborn upon a needle thread for something or another. Mommy leaned above us sewing, whirring on her old machine, singing with Mahalia Jackson, finding the answer and learning to pray. She stopped to serve us saltine crackers with little raisin faces. Mommy let us taste her tea. There could have been a hurricane, pestilence come or fire. The world was fine with us that day.

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We shared crawling things when I was a child. 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Now I'm a woman, all grown up and such. Mommy was right, pennies don't grow on trees. As for busy ant cities that play nigh my door, I just sweep them away. They're no fun anymore.

I do not understand. Day-old bread sales or giveaways, rendering such as unworthy. Often I'm amazed at frenzied folk in produce aisles, elbowing each other to strip back husks from squeaky fresh corn, then hurrying home before it gets old. Mommy baked our bread. It was gone before the hour. We filled our bellies with corn on the cob from our garden or somebody's field down the road. If by slim chance bread or corn survived somehow a day or more ungrabbed or ungobbled by one or two of 14 hands passing through the kitchen door to long, hot, hungry summer, we thought it very fine dining. And let me just add a little bit of chatter in here. Yes, we did. Yes, we did. And I might add to that, Mommy also made our butter. All right. And often she did, not all the time, but often she did. So when we would go to our grandparents' house and they had something different, what we referred to as real butter from the grocery store. Oh my goodness, little did we realize we had real butter when Mommy made our butter. Sat there with a jar of heavy cream and salt and shook it and shook it and shook it. Then she'd slap it around that wooden bowl for a long time, long time, long time. That was real butter. And it was really, really good on fresh summer corn. And this is indeed that time of year, upstate New York. Wonderful, good, sweet corn. But we had field corn too. Didn't hurt anything. Cow corn. Plenty of that all around. Okay, back to poetry and prose about my mother, Thelma Pearl Cave, who has gone on to glory, but I'm celebrating her because her birthday would be July 23rd. I've always loved stories, all kinds of stories, especially those wherein the end is like a sad goodbye to everyone you'd seen, heard, or took a liking to in your mind's eye. Perhaps loving stories is part of who I am, born into my spirit. But I suspect it has much to do with my storytelling Sunday school teacher, Miss Willie. From a little cinder block room in the spidery old basement of the Baptist church, way out in the country where I was a little girl. Every Sunday morning we'd scrape our wooden chairs over the crumbling cement and dirt floor to fix our eyes and ears upon Miss Willie's magnificent homemade flannel storyboard. Didn't matter if way up outside of the bug nesty windowsill, if the sun was trying to shine, or if fat raindrops plopped against its dusty glass. I was captivated by that storyboard and teacher's crayon-drawn palm trees, rock piles, and creek beds, with stories about Jesus, Jonah, and Pharaoh's army. It looked like the sea was always upset with somebody.
but I was genuinely concerned. For the little people Miss Willie pressed horizontally across her flannel board from a neat pile upon her lap. They were always the lame, sick, had leprosy, and were waiting all day long for Jesus just to walk on by. After a while, we'd scrape our little wooden chairs back around the table to color our interpretation of the Bible story, sharing a huge red coffee can of broken down and mostly peeled up crayons. But do you think that wasn't all right? Until one child in particular would wipe her always running nose across the back of her hand and up her arm whilst digging deep into the crayon can on purpose, we thought. Of course, just to be stingy. And the first one to find a prized whole crayon, or at least a good broken one with some skin still on. Then on the long way home from church, we'd get so tired of Mommy telling us how the girl couldn't help herself and how we just had to be kind. Her baby sister had gotten run over in their driveway on a bad hill when an old Buick rolled loose to where they were washing baby dolls in a mud puddle up behind the car. Plus, the child's mama had scabs up and down her legs from being nervous. We didn't know what that meant because we couldn't see nervous, just her hurtful-looking legs. We'd also heard, when we weren't supposed to, how she'd managed to find another husband. But he climbed to the top of one of those big green bridges downtown and jumped off into the Susquehanna River. Though Daddy surmised that his heart stopped long before he'd even hit the rocks or water. So for a long time, I had visions of this woman frantically opening doors and closets everywhere, trying to find another husband. Or at least the one she kept losing. Now that's a whole nother story. And it reminds me, real quick, of one time when my grandmother made a special lunch for our friend from down the road, Miss Helen. Everyone had been going around whispering, she lost the baby. Poor thing. Oh, poor Helen. Helen lost her baby. Oh, they lost the baby. Well, I just thought it very kind at the end of the blessing to say, and dear Lord, please help Miss Helen find the baby she lost. Ooh, until Miss Helen went to weeping and Mommy reached over and slapped my mouth into next week. But that's why grown folk really need to consider their talk around tender young ears, even though they have no business listening.

I often tell people when they are experiencing a tragedy or a crisis or certainly the loss of a loved one to write it out then and there. While you can reminisce and write something about that moment later, I don't think anything can catch the moment like when it happens. Right when it happens, okay? It's fresh and raw. So I did write this piece on September 14th, 2021.

red tail lights in the dark, slowing round the bend, your last ride down our road, making it my business to not see or hear the zippered bag, allowed me and allows me to envision you, wakeful in the hearse, hair long again, lovely pin curls, purple coat, paisley scarf, wonder-eyed for new adventure, not the cropped and shrunken stranger, battered in ways dying for too long does to a body. Wish I had stood upon the yard, not chatted in the doorway, before I'd thought to hush and stare at taillights in the night fade around the bend. I might have seen you waving, smiling pretty with pink lipstick in your when you were still mommy way.

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I don't want to end it on a sad note, even though indeed that was a sad piece and a sad day. And it still just sometimes seems impossible, or like it was just recently, almost yesterday. So I'm going to share another happier piece, a happier tribute to my mother. And this came to me, and no offense to anyone, no disrespect intended, but when the Queen of England passed recently last year, you know, as I said, no disrespect, but it went on and on and on and on for days and days, and this poem came to my spirit, and I would like to end the tribute for Mommy on a happier note. Hear ye, later for that pompous, self-important foolery. Our Queen died September 2021. No bells rang out across the world. They should have, though. For Thelma Pearl, mother of mine and many more. Yes, indeed, Her Majesty, Queen of, sure enough, everything. Ruled us with an iron hand and glass baking pans of real lasagna, mac and cheese, her lemon pies, best pie crust, the flakiest in all the land. She left her mark on everyone with lipstick kisses on the cheek, or strong opinions, you could say. Heads off to those who don't see things her way. Queen Mommy could sometimes be pretentious, a tad hankety in her own felted picture hats and cashmere wraps, dressed to the nines, bad arse in her purple ride, Lav Lady Eldorado, paid for by her own earned dime, by her own hand, those strong, soft hands, her very large, small business hands. Same hands that stitched a wedding gown of satin and beads with a train for days, in keeping a grandmother's promise made. Her green-thumbed hands grew gardens for 7 hungry mouths to feed, baked out of sight, commissioned cakes. Those hands warmed our bottoms and bundled us up to play in the cold. Queen Mommy died September 2021. 24 years and 24 hours after our King Daddy passed, she had to have her own day, like she had to have her own way. No bedazzled horses, though she knew how to ride, or hitch a plow to their backside. No draped coffin on display for throngs of weeping, waving crowds. I'll say the quiet part out loud. Just a funeral parlor man drove Mommy off in his black van. Her obit ran for 2 whole days. There was no grandiosity, no flags half-mast. Of course, we thought there ought to have been. We did have grief
and disbelief, flowing tears, wailing and moans. No stiff upper lips allowed. When our queen left this earthly throne, we gathered round her in the room. Candles burnt, her music played. I softly prayed for Daddy. Come lift her up and fly away. Fly away home. It was surreal, while all too real, it was sincere. Hear ye, hear ye, there was no need for pageantry, for pretend, pomp, and circumstance. Though when she passed, it changed the world. It changed our world. She was really something. Queen Mommy, Thelma

I'll say amen, amen again. All right. Happy birthday in heaven, Mommy, July 23rd. I have one more July birthday. Again, I want to end on a happy note, a pleasant note. This is from my manuscript from 100 years ago. I did celebrate another loved one's birthday last week on my last show of Poetry in Commotion. That person's birthday happened to be on July 4th. How about that? Well, this would be someone else with a different date, July 21st, as a matter of fact. And again, I have a large manuscript from 100 years ago, and I think I would like to share this summertime poem for July. If you're wondering about my memory, I'm a blues step ahead of you. Romanticizing everything, like I did all your birthdays, smack in middle summer. Picture shows, hot, sweaty love, semi-matching sandals, except I'd had red-painted toenails because you had a thing for feet that way. But once on July 21, water beaded round your face, not from love and carrying on or from baseball with the fellas, but from piling up a moving van, getting to your own space by a mutual agreement. And I had the nerve to help you when we really could have saved the day. You slept at my place anyway. I'm sitting in this park alone, except for melancholy. You're somewhere out there in this world, crisp and cool in white cotton. Your watch is glistening from your wrist the way I thought was sexy, swinging a summer ice chest full of beer or Dr. Pepper, connected to some perky thing you met perhaps the other day, digging her red toenails, or checking out her bosom when you think she isn't looking, telling tall marine tales in between earth, wind, and fire. And I guess the reason I'm smiling is because I really loved you. And I'm really, really wishing you a happy birthday, baby.

0: won't you hear me now? Rona, won't you hear me now? Rona, won't you hear me now?
1: All right now. All right now, you heard me say. That was from my manuscript from 100 years ago. No harm there, folks. No harm. Just a summertime poem for my summertime theme for Poetry in Commotion, coming to you from the Bundy Museum of History and Art in lovely Binghamton, New York. And I have been your poetess, hostess for this past hour, Brenda Cave James. And I want to thank you for listening. And I want to thank Andrew for all this great music and patience putting the show together. He does such a great job. And I will see you next time on the radio, folks. 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Upstate New York, we are. I'll see you next time on the radio. Oh, good things to you.

0: This is 99.5 WBDYLP from the Bundy Museum of History and Art in Binghamton. 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

0: Hello, hello, hello, Triple Cities. My name is Joe Henny. You're listening to House Culture. Got a special guest in the house. First part of our Spotlight series featuring the one and only Black Moses. Black Moses, what's going on?
1: What's going on? What's going on, baby?
0: How's everything?
1: Everything's good. I'm chilling.
0: We're about to get into some real dope music. This song is by Black Moses. It's called In the Mud. What's the inspiration of this?
1: Well, to be honest with you, I was kind of just sick of always playing to the positive crowds. A lot of the time, we got to be in the mud sometimes, you feel me?
0: I feel you on that. Just trying to make it happen out here on House Culture. 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Let's get into it.

0: this track is wicked. Love those vocals. 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
0: Oh, you got a little man to work. Let's go, make it fire.

0: What's up, everybody? Hope you're enjoying this mix as much as I am. You're tuned in to House Culture. My name's Joe Henny. We're here with Black Moses. Black Moses, what's going on, my brother?
1: Sitting here enjoying myself, vibing out. You know, playing this mix for y'all. Hope y'all enjoy. It's been a great time so far.
0: That's what's up. 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

Yeah, wherever you are, whatever you're doing on a Saturday afternoon, if you're listening to this, I know your body's moving right now. Fire Tracks from Black Moses.

0: by Black Moses. Black Moses, what does this song mean to you?
1: Yo, so Mpepo is actually Bantu language for the wind, and what they speak inside of the song is Anamoe, which means to gather as a community. So what this song represents for me is to come together as a community and dance in the wind.
0: Dance in the wind, I love it. Speaking of dancing in the wind, I know your cats out there are dancing right now. And if you're not, get up and start dancing. House culture.

We're here at House Culture, first spotlight ever. Black Moses rocking us out right now, taking us on a journey. I'm waiting for the second half, bro. This has been a sick journey, for sure.

0: I know y'all loving this music. If you want to get some of this music on Black Moses, tell them where they can find it.
1: So you can find all of my tracks on Spotify, Apple Music, wherever you go to listen to music. That's where I release my music at. A lot of my stuff is on SoundCloud. You just gotta type in Black Moses and I'll pop up for you.
0: You heard it right there, straight from Black Moses. Show up, people. Let's support. We're making this thing move right here. Putting it right in your backyard. Take it how you wanna.

0: want to give a big shout out to my boy LaRue down over in Stella Human. You can see LaRue at his dope shop, cultural epicenter of Binghamton, right there at his doorstep. Binghamton Metro Center, second door on your left, Stella Human. Check him out. Go out there and vibe with LaRue. 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

0: Spider Moses, you want to shout anybody out?
1: Absolutely. Big shout out to my mama. I know you're listening. I love you, mama. Big shout out to all my powerful, powerful friends that got my back right now. Huge shout out to Terra Vibes, keeping me all moisturized and smelling all good. And shout out to anybody else that I forgot about that I'm not naming right now, but you know I love all y'all. And I appreciate y'all.

Yo, yo, yo. So, we're coming to the wind down. Hope y'all enjoyed the show. Thank you for tuning in to the first episode of Spotlight, where we featured the one and only Black Moses, DJ Producer. Go out and get his music. You can get it on all platforms. I want to give a shout out to my boys at the job, the ladies in the office. Shout out to my brothers down in Brooklyn. This is House Culture. I'm Joe Henny. 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

0: This is 99.5 WBDYLP from the Bundy Museum of History and Art at 129 Main Street in Binghamton. 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
1: 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Hello there, and welcome to Halfway to Jackson, the Roots Rock and Americana show, coming to you from the studios of WBDY FM in Binghamton, New York. I'm your host, Jackson. Man, oh man, we got a great one lined up for you today. We got some Old Crow Medicine Show. We got some Amanda Shires. Going old school with David Bromberg. We've got some Steel Drivers. We got Jeffrey Foucault. Holy mackerel, this is going to be a good one. So settle in and get ready for an hour of some of the best music you may have never heard before. Because that's what we do here at Halfway to Jackson. If you're looking for your favorite top 10 hits on repeat, well, you may just want to keep scrolling along. But if you're looking for the best of roots rock and Americana, something with a little bit of twang, some heartfelt lyrics, this is the place for you. Going to start you off today with the Subdudes, one of my favorite tunes. Here's Miracle Mule. Lots of great music to come, so stick around. Halfway to Jackson. Enjoy.

You're listening to Halfway to Jackson, the Roots Rock and Americana show, coming to you from the studios of WBDY-FM in beautiful Binghamton, New York. I'm your host, Jackson. We started that set off with the Subdudes doing Miracle Mule from the album of the same name. Had the good fortune to see them several years ago. I was actually riding the rail for that show. Man, they were fun. Lucas Nelson and Promise of the Real after that. We heard Forget About Georgia. That's from their self-titled album. Old Crow Medicine Show after that. A new release of an old song, For What It's Worth, from Union Made. And we ended that set up with Todd Snyder doing America's Favorite Pastime. That's off Crank It, We're Doomed. It's actually a true story of Doc Ellis having taken LSD, forgetting he was supposed to pitch that day, and winding up having a great game despite being somewhat impaired. Who'd have thunk it? Hey, if you like what you're hearing, drop me a line. Jackson@BundyMuseum.org will get it right to me. Love to hear what you think of the show. Any suggestions you have for things I might want to check out and maybe include, or just say hi. Jackson@BundyMuseum.org, that's the ticket. We're going to start this set off with some David Bromberg. I've seen David Bromberg over a dozen times in every possible configuration, from solo to full big band. He's never disappointed. Here's the Joke's on Me. Lots of great music to come, so stick around. Halfway to Jackson. Enjoy. You always-

joke's on me. It's been a long year now since I've seen you, since that night you slapped me in the face and telling me tales of your new love. You really put me in my place. Now I don't blame you for your new life. I wish I could live mine the same. You know, for beginner, babe.

0: You're listening to Halfway to Jackson, the Roots Rock and Americana show, coming to you from the studios of WBDY-FM in Binghamton, New York. I'm your host, Jackson. We started that set off with The Joke's on Me by David Bromberg. That's from The Best of David Bromberg. Amanda Shires after that with Noel Dunn Williams' tune, If I Needed You. That's from Gentle Giants, the songs of Don Williams. Mipso after that, we heard Carolina Calling from Dark Holler Pop. I was sad to hear that Mipso has gone on permanent hiatus. Always enjoyed their stuff. Cordova's after that, we heard Mexico Home. That's from Back to Life. And we ended that set up with the Steel Drivers doing Good Corn Liquor from Reckless. Gonna start this next set off with some Greg Brown, Marriage Chant. Lots of great music to come, so stick around. Halfway to Jackson. Enjoy.
1: Marriage is impossible, marriage is dull. Your dance card is empty, your plate is too full. It's something no sensible person would do. I wish I was married. I wish I was married. I wish I was married to you. Marriage is a natural, marriage is hard. You rotate your tires, you work in the yard. You fight about nothing every hour or two. I wish I was married. I wish I was married. I wish I was married to you. Children throw fits in airports and such. They projectile vomit on that roofie at lunch. And your in-laws know just what you should do. But I wish I was married. I wish I was married. I wish I was married.

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I wish I was married. I wish I was married.

grass is always greener, is what they say to me. If I was your husband, maybe I'd agree. I like brown grass and vows to stay true. And I wish I was married. I wish I was married. I wish I was married.

You're listening to Halfway to Jackson, the Roots Rock and Americana show, coming to you from the studios of WBDY-FM in Binghamton, New York. I'm your host, Jackson. We started that set off with Greg Brown doing Marriage Chant from Covenant. Jeffrey Foucault after that with an old Creedence tune, Lodi. That's from Stripping Cain. Shiny Ribs, my old buddy Kevin Russell from the Gourds. We heard that in $20. That's from Leaving Time. I will confess that Shiny Ribs is so much fun that there's photo documentation of me as part of a conga line going through a park in Norwich, New York. Hard to believe because I'm not really a dancing guy, but man, was it fun. And we ended that set up with Water Tower doing When I Come Around. Yes, bluegrass, Green Day. Who'd have thunk it? And there you have it. You spent another perfectly good hour listening to the best of roots rock and Americana here at Halfway to Jackson. Hopefully you consider it time well spent. I know I do. If you liked what you heard, come on back next week and tell a friend, too. Won't be the same, but I'll do everything I can to make sure it's good. Gonna send you packing this week with Bob Dylan. From Modern Times, here's The Levee's Gonna Break. Thanks for listening. Halfway to Jackson. Enjoy.

0: As far as boxing names go, there are lots of Sugar Rays, plenty of Golden Boys, but only one Cinderella Man. You're on the Sound Beat.
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0: In the 1920s and 30s, boxing was one of the most popular sports in the country. It and other forms of entertainment provided cheerful moments of respite from the gloom the Depression cast over the nation. In the movies and on radio, the public clamored for heroes like Superman and the Lone Ranger. But in the boxing ring, James Braddock proved himself the real-life equivalent. After some inopportune losses and injuries, his career floundered, until a winning streak put him in the ring with Max Baer, the heavyweight champion of the world, on June 13, 1935. If you haven't seen Ron Howard's film, spoiler alert, he wins. You've been listening to the Fontaine Sisters with the Cinderella Work Song.
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3: Hello and welcome to this week's episode of A Little Bit of Everything. I'm your host, Hannah, and I had a crazy thought this morning when I was like thinking about what to do for the show, and that is, you know, sometimes people talk about like Christmas in July or like celebrating Christmas in July, whatever. Let's celebrate Halloween in July, because why not? I know that for those who've ever seen the TV show Gravity Falls, they do a Halloween celebration in June, but you know what? Here today, we're doing a Halloween celebration in July instead. So anyway, the first songs you're going to hear are Halloween by King Diamond. After that is Halloween Dress Up by Cocomelon. And then after that is This is Halloween by Citizens of Halloween.

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2: This

0: scream! 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
1: In the town of Halloween.
2: I am the clown with the tearaway face!
0: Here in a flash of Jonathan Trace!
1: I am the who in the cold there.
3: I am the wind blowing through your hair.
0: I am the shadow on the moon at night, filling your dreams to the brim with

Last song you just heard is This Is Halloween by Citizens of Halloween, and if you're wondering why you're hearing Halloween music in the middle of July, that's because on this episode of A Little Bit of Everything, we're listening to Halloween music in July, or songs that kind of have Halloween in the title, as were the first three songs. So up next, though, we're transitioning into songs that are a bit more seasonal for Halloween season. And so that way you get the best of the fall and the best of the summer at the same time, because it's nice and warm, but also Halloween is fun. Anyway, so the first songs you're going to hear are Spooky Scary Skeletons by Andrew Gold. After that is Transylvania Twist by Baron Damien and the Vampires. And then after that is Five Little Pumpkins by Super Simple Song.

Last song you just heard was Five Little Pumpkins by Super Simple Songs. And up next, going to shake things up with a... this whole thing is kind of shaking things up because it's Halloween and summer. But up next, you're going to hear a Halloween classic, and that is Monster Mash by Boris Pickett. And then after that is Where Are the Monsters by Maddie Walsh and the Blind Spots. Then after that is Monster by Steve

0: meant to. When you get to my door, tell them what it said.
1: Then you can mash.
0: Then you can monster mash.
1: The monster mash.
0: And do my graveyard smash.
1: Then you can mash.

Last song you just heard was Monster by Steve Strauss. And up next is more songs with Monster in the title. We've got Daisy, I'm Your Monster by The Swimmies. After that is Monster by Making Strangers. And then after that is Monster by Carol.

Last song you just heard was Monster by Caravan of Thieves, and it is almost the end of our Halloween and July themed show of A Little Bit of Everything. Thank you for listening. Hope you've enjoyed the kind of weird and wacky shenanigans going on the show today. And I hope you enjoy our last three songs. I hope you have a good week. The last three songs are Monsters in My Room by Martin Shamu. After that is Crystal Witch by Telenovela. And then after that is Purple People Eater by Sheb Woolley. And then the last few minutes of the show will be Diva No Man's Band performing Ding Dong the Witch is Dead.

Oh.

I'm gonna go.

Oh.

0: I'm Dr. Anthony Lizerwitz, and this is Climate Connections. On the Coeur d'Alene Reservation in northwest Idaho, kids swim, play, and shoot hoops at the Mariemen Health Corps Center, a 32,000-square-foot recreation center. And the tribe is saving thousands of dollars a year on the electricity needed to run the facility thanks to rooftop solar panels installed 2 years ago.
1: It had been estimated that it would save about $2,500 a year, but utility costs have gone up enough that we actually realized about four times that amount.
0: Laura LaMattia is the Environmental Programs Manager with the Coeur d'Alene Tribe. She says the tribe is interested in renewable energy not only for economic reasons, but as a way to increase the tribe's control over its energy supply.
1: The Coeur d'Alene Tribe is interested in energy sovereignty. If you look at the history of utility development across the nation, tribes historically have not been a big part of that. And for the Coeur d'Alene Tribe, it has four different utilities serving its reservation and little to no representation on any of those.
0: So she says this solar project is helping the tribe save money while also building its energy independence. Climate Connections is produced by the Yale Center for Environmental Communication. To learn more about climate change, visit climateconnections.org.
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3: 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Radio. How are we feeling this morning?
4: I'm a little tired. Sorry that I'm late. They took the company car, so then I had to get my coworker to let me use her car. But I got here.
6: So how you put, I'm on my way, almost there? If you're on your way, you're already here, right?
4: No, I was on my, if you look at the timestamp, I was on the parkway.
5: What'd I say, Johnny? He heard me. I said that's exactly where he was on the parkway when he said on my way. That's exactly where I would be when I said
4: if that. I'm on the parkway, ain't I on my way?
6: Yeah, but almost there is like another 45 minutes out.
4: It was more like 8.
3: Listen, we have to forgive his advanced color people time.
5: Nah, I just want to know what kind of answer is yes. Everybody else was like, point to where on the clock that is, Chief.
3: Because I was kind of like confused at that one, too.
5: Right. Just responded so, yes. O'clock.
6: So, right, he said, where's everybody going to be? He said 10 to 10:15. I said 10 a.m. Dev said 9:30. You say yes. What answer is that, bro?
4: I didn't read the other stuff. When I seen the times, I thought y'all was saying, we starting at 10:30. So I was like, yes. I was happy to have extra time. I'm going to keep it 100 with you when it comes to text messaging. If you send multiple text messages, I'm only reading the bottom two.
3: TLDR.
4: So I didn't know nothing else that y'all was chatting about. I seen a time, said 10:30. I said, yes. Because I thought that's what everybody was saying at the beginning. We're meeting at 10:30.
3: I'm about to develop my telepathy skills.
5: Oh, you don't got that?
3: Nah, I don't. I don't have no telepathy. I just got intuition. I would trade intuition for telepathy.
5: Talking about like,
3: that's a reckless thought. Like, maybe not. No. You can keep telepathy.
5: You talking about like Professor X telepathy or what? Like, you know, because Professor X is cool, you know.
3: I thought he was a psychic.
5: Yeah, I mean,
6: he was a psychic. He could read
3: telepathy. I'm trying to
5: not fall into that.
3: Yeah. Move my mind. No, that's telekinesis I'm thinking about.
5: But he could do that too, though. Uh-huh. He could make people stop moving. You know?
4: I want to control minds.
3: Guys, I decided to get a little serious on us today, as far as conversation-wise. In case you've been living under a rock, the Hawley Student Encampment is entering its 23rd day as of this recording.
4: Much respect to everybody in that movement. Real talk, I've seen people get treated so bad, and we've seen all these crooked politicians. I told you, that's why I don't be messing with politics.
3: Did you hear what the county executive said?
4: Nah.
3: We don't know what those... He essentially said... We don't know what they want. And they made it clear. Stop putting people in these hotels. The Vestal Town supervisor just told them, like, the little Parkway Inn next to California Grill, that's trash, too.
4: Yes.
3: It's unsafe. Like, yeah. That's not a solution. You can't keep putting people in these rundown hotels. The encampment's demands are simple. Rent freeze, an eviction moratorium, housing, not hotels.
4: Facts.
3: And Jason Garner's like,
7: I don't know what you guys want.
3: And of course I had to, you know, give people the attention they wanted in these comments. There's some nasty white motherfuckers in this town, bro.
4: Bro, word to me, son. I want to go around and just
3: and
4: be
3: thank you for embarrassing
4: people.
3: Yourself in my entertainment. Take a fucking lap. I hope you take that to heart. Some of you guys need to take a long walk around the track and heal all that hate in your heart. It's bad for the skin. And plus, it makes you look stupid, especially when they make these comments from a misinformed standpoint. Like, they just go get a job. Are you hiring?
4: Exactly.
3: Are you hiring? Have you been downtown to talk to these people? Are you just in the comments being a keyboard warrior looking for attention? And like I said, I'm bored enough to fucking give you the attention you want sometime.
4: He did say that.
3: I don't care.
4: I read it. I was cracking up. I said,
3: I'm a bored asshole, bro.
4: I said, he's about to go get him.
3: Let's start the show with civic duty.
5: Wait, before we go there,

0: everyone in their hearts.
1: The Catmans, the people, I mean, everyone
0: not
1: got
0: them.
1: Their backgrounds.
0: They're the point.
1: I'm just talking about
0: those
1: the
0: are the people that need help.
1: The unmelanated folk who be in these comments. Oh, wow, we got to give up our hard-earned money, and they just want to sit downtown and not have houses.
2: No
1: and
2: one
1: do
2: chooses
1: drugs.
2: Just to be homeless. Nobody just chooses to be hungry.
1: Or mentally to say, like, mental issues.
2: And I
1: issues.
2: Clicked on some of those people who be making those comments. They're a bunch of dirtbags. So how dare you be talking about other people? It looked like y'all homeless yourselves.
1: And you voted for Trump. Like,
2: and y'all,
1: talk,
2: y'all talking
1: dumb
2: real crazy,
1: down.
2: But y'all looking like y'all the homeless people yourselves, too. And you talking about get jobs. What job do you have? And like you said, are you hiring? Are you helping people get jobs? You know how hard it is to get a job?
1: Very.
2: No, I went to college for mad years. And I literally stayed in school because I didn't want to work. Got a degree. And I didn't get a job, like a legit job, until 8 years after I was out of college. And I had a degree. And it was always said, oh, you got to have a college degree to get the job. Then they said they need experience. So if you ain't got no degree, no experience, no shelter, no food, no clothes, you really ain't going to get no job or get no come up.
1: Or if these jobs that you want people to look for, the employers don't have any vacancies and you on a wait list. Or they might tell you, oh, give us a call in 2 weeks, just for you to call in 2 weeks and be like, nah, we ain't got nothing for you.
2: Crazy, man.
1: That's why, you know, it's hard for people who, you know, have to qualify for, like, public assistance and do the welfare employment. You could be in those, you could be in that job search loop for months.
2: Years.
1: And, you know, they've made it more tougher for you to, like, skip out on those things. Like, web program, you better have those hours logged looking for work or your case is done.
2: That happened to me.
1: No excuses.
2: That happened.
1: They shutting you off immediately. The minute you don't got one of those papers saying you went looking for work 35 hours, they cut you off.
2: No explanation.
1: And you back at the bottom.
2: You got to start all over.
1: But yeah, I want to open up today's show with civic duty based on a conversation that me, Flash, and Nico and Dev were having the other day. So I figured that'd be a great topic to start on. When's the last time you did something out of pure civic duty and actually felt good about it?
2: Yesterday.
1: What'd you do? Tell him what you did, son.
2: So, shout out to my boy, Caitlin. He a D1 basketball player for Lemoyne College. So I was trying to help put some money in his pocket. Because you know I do not support that Arthur looking motherfucker from the Bulldogs. So I wasn't putting no money.
0: Watch the cussing, man, so Jay don't be messing up.
2: Oh
0: this
2: yeah,
0: week
2: you
0: too
2: have
0: much,
2: been slacking,
0: you know?
2: Jay. But it's always Jay who's cussing all the time. that don't he don't catch.
1: I did horrible last week and I felt like trash.
3: Jay, how many did you miss?
1: I missed a lot.
2: I heard three.
3: No.
2: I heard three.
1: I re-edited it and still missed it on the video.
3: Are you serious?
1: I missed at least two curses on a re-clean. Crazy. I don't know. I'd be tired. I don't know. Something's wrong.
2: So, so like I said, I ain't putting no money in the Bulldog's pocket because of stupid-ass Arthur. So, Kaylin's been decided to do some workouts with Kyrie, and I was like, yo, let me get some extra people, and they could pay you for your time to be helping them with some D1 drills and whatnot. And I guess this guy and his son just moved to the area. I mean, they West Indian because his accent was real heavy. And he was asking me what was it and whatnot. And I was like, oh, it's a basketball training thing. He was like, oh. I was like, but you got to pay for it. But while Kaylin is doing the drills with the kids that have already signed up, his son is behind them doing the drills and imitating every movement that they're doing. And to me, that's like super duper dope to me because it's like he doesn't know nobody. The father don't know nobody. But it's something that's intriguing to him and something that he wanted to do. And he was in the background, you know what I mean, imitating the movements and everything. So I told the father, I was like, yo, this is what I'll do for you. I'm going to let him participate for today. You know what I mean? If you like it moving forward, you know what I mean? This is what the price is for Mondays and Tuesdays and yada, yada, yada. And the boy went through and had a good time. The father was very appreciative, you know. And it felt good because I never met them a day in my life. You know, but anything to help somebody with their craft, whether they're going to accelerate or not, or stay at a standstill, it felt good because he was really giving his all while Kyrie and my boy Nico, of course, them two talking and fooling around. And I told Kaylin, next time, make them motherfuckers run.
1: How much, you know, I know you be busy with the basketball, but is there any, like, out off the court activities in regards to civic duty, like, you know, child line, clothing donations?
2: Yes, I got two bags. I'm waiting because there's a group that comes to my job with kids that

0: lot of attention. And ironically, three of them are kids that I've been working with since they was in second grade, you know. So their house actually was the house in JC that caught fire, like, right after Christmas time. And I bought all of them Christmas gifts and all of that stuff burnt up and whatnot. So I got the clothes for them, you know what I mean? And they name brand clothes and sneakers and stuff. So I'm able to give that stuff to them. So I'm real excited for them, because every time I see them, they're wearing the same clothes. And I know how the mother and aunt give it up. So I always make sure I look out for them, you know. But I know they have other friends and stuff that they hang out with. So I always tell them, yo, whatever y'all can't wear, make sure you give to such and such, because I know they need stuff too as well.
1: And don't be afraid to fight if they cutting your ass. Dev, if you were a dictator for a day, we got time. If you were a dictator for a day, baseball hands over here, stealing my soul, Shang Tsung. Now he's giving running codes. If you were a dictator for a day, Dev, would you implement mandatory national service for 18-year-olds? Like, whether it be military, infrastructure, or community care?
2: Sure. One day?
1: Nah, mandatory, like, period. Like, you got to go out there as an 18-year-old.
2: I'm saying, I get it for one day.
1: Yeah, if you were dictated for a day.
2: Yeah, even if it doesn't work, you can't be mad at me. I only had the job for one day.
1: Would you be a malevolent spirituality?
2: I would probably find some way to keep myself empowered for longer than a day. I'd be working on that or something.
1: Which national service would you mandate? Would it be military, infrastructure, or community care?
2: Probably military, but I'd probably flip it up. You know what I'm saying? Like, you got to be, like, military and smart at the same time.
1: You going to have everybody over here like the Chinese National Army.
2: Yep.
3: If you don't know how to
2: Kung Fu class at 7 a.m.
3: If you don't know how to put the gun back together, you got to get out.
2: I can imagine all the kids that are like 18, like, Mom, I just want to play Fortnite. Nah, you got Kung Fu at 7 a.m. tomorrow morning.
3: Yeah, it's great.
1: 6:45.
2: No, wait. Wait till after your cereal. You got to do a horse dance. You know what I'm saying? Like, that's it.
1: The biggest thing in this country when it comes to civic duty is voting. So a question I have for that, is voting the finish line of civic duty or the starting gun? Because we have to vote, man. We have to participate in the system, whether you like it or not.
0: Nothing changes.
1: Nothing changes if nothing changes.
2: Yeah, but I agree with that. But at the same time, like, how far is the rabbit hole, man? How deeply in the conspiracy are we where we believe that it actually matters? You know what I'm saying?
1: It depends on how deep you look into your representatives.
2: Like, matter of fact, how do you know it matters?
1: It matters because the people that tell us that your vote doesn't matter collect a check keeping people away from the voting booth. This is big money.
0: But even when we vote for the people, every time there was somebody that I was going to vote for, they wind up winning. But the stuff still stays the same. People could tell you whatever they want to tell you, but they're going to focus on whatever they want to focus on.
1: That's why the vote should be the starting gun. Like, after you vote that person and they win, now it's on, all right, I need to see what your voting record is. I need to see what legislation you're putting forth. Who's supporting you?
3: Like, local government isn't as corrupted as the mainstream stuff, because how many people have won the popular vote and still lost? Like, let's look at that real quick.
1: And even if you lose, why do you have to stop being a politician because you don't have an official office? You revert back to that community leader point. You're still a representative, right? Even though you're not holding an official office, right? Like, you still play a big part in government,
3: right? But you also weren't getting the money that you were getting before. So again, it's a feed into, feed out kind of thing. Like, if you're not getting the same amount of what you were projecting before, how much of a difference are you actually going to make? And how far does the corruption go? Because, yes, votes do make difference, but if the ballots are being counted by the person that's collecting the votes and then turning them into them for themselves, it doesn't count for anything, because you're taking my voice and saying what I can choose instead of letting me do what the process is. The due process doesn't work like it used to. Not 15, 50 years ago, no. Like, it's changed, and you can see it dramatically. We literally just had a whole thing where people were having to be dead, and their votes were still getting used, bro.
1: I'm going to J-mocracy now, you, unfortunately.
2: Jamie Goodwin.
1: We'll be back. New Dev Right. Ask your mama.
2: Ask it over.

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1: Huku, baby.
0: In case you are just joining us, I am your humble 38-year-old on Saturday host, Jay Womack.
1: Humble my ass.
0: I'm very humble.
1: It's your boy, Sheepy.
0: Very humble.
1: A.K.A. Mr. Sexy Voice.
0: I could afford to be more humble.
2: Do we have to do introductions every time we come back in?
1: No. I like to. I like to hear my name, so I'm going to.
0: No.
1: Continue to do it.
0: But I figure, you know,
2: it's like them new rappers, bro. You already know who it is.
0: People,
2: no, we don't. We don't know you, bro.
0: People tune into the show late, maybe, and we got to let them know. Like,
2: in case I get that. If you're just checking in, it's your boy, Dev.
1: It's your boy, Sheepy, baby.
0: Don't be such a contrarian.
2: You already did it, bro. Why are you going again? Like, that's crazy.
1: Sheepy, baby.
0: Loves you, bro. Loves you. Do it twice so it ain't nice.
3: It's DC, just for the one time.
0: And as always, shout out to Jay Dubious on visuals for YouTube.
1: Yes, yes.
0: Crisp.
4: Fire.
0: Like vegetables.
3: J. Do.
1: In a timely fashion.
2: There once was a man with little hands.
0: Oh, nah. They
2: sold gloves to little kids in Pakistan.
0: There's some hurt feelings over that.
2: Sorry, my bad.
1: Well, I don't know. I don't know what to tell them. All I know is anytime I ask them,
0: I think it's hilarious.
1: Within an hour or less, he's like, "Yo, I sent it to you." I'm like,
0: "Yo, to Voldemort."
1: I wasn't expecting for a day or two. It,
3: nah,
0: I said Kirby was banned.
3: The hand motion context.
0: Nah, it's
3: that was wild.
2: Yo, leave Kid Kirby alone, bro.
0: Yeah, leave Kid Kirby alone. So I get on that flag. Yeah, 15 yards.
4: What do you mean by that?
0: Let's talk community engagement. The death of the third place. With parks, libraries, and bowling alleys disappearing or costing too much, where do people actually gather nowadays? Like, where are we supposed to go if they shut down all the time?
1: There's nowhere to go. That's why everybody's on the internet.
3: Wait, I know where. That community barbecue. When's it?
1: August 23rd.
3: Yeah, there it is. 6.
1: Back, see, baby.
2: That's
1: cool. Baby.
3: Yeah.
1: Shout out to Visions.
2: Not really.
1: For real.
2: But yeah, shout out to Visions.
0: But now, I'm talking more like a weekly setting. Like if you or your 10 to 20 people are meeting on some community engagement, trying to get something done for your neighborhood, where are those people supposed to go now? Like I said, parks, they cutting funding from parks. I can't remember the last time I've been to a bowling alley. And can you really have a community meeting at a bowling alley?
3: Not really.
1: No.
3: Not on a weekend.
0: Or a library. That's a quiet place.
1: You gotta be quiet.
3: You gotta be loud. Mom's
0: everybody just writing their shit down, passing the notes around.
2: Yeah, plus I'm really not trying to listen to you like chew on chicken tenders and you know what I'm saying? Like while we're trying to discuss issues.
0: There will be no tendies blasphemy here.
2: I'm just saying, I don't want to hear you smacking. Yeah, exactly.
3: When you came?
2: This is really good. Yeah. You know.
0: Dev. How many of your immediate neighbors' first and last names do you know?
2: Oh, man.
0: I know none.
2: I know my neighbors next door and across the street. Like, I know their last names.
0: First?
1: Which one? Because I know one of your neighbors. So I want to know which one you know.
0: How many of your immediate neighbors' first and last name do you know?
2: Your cousin? That don't count. He's not a neighbor.
0: That don't count.
1: Cousin.
2: Your cousin live right here.
1: I was talking about your neighbors where you live. You real.
2: Oh, you know Miss Julie next door? Is that what you're trying to say?
0: I know Murph.
1: I know
0: that's
1: Juice.
0: It. I don't know Murph's last name.
2: You talking about Endicott. Yeah.
3: For context, Murph is the
2: two cribs, yo. Yeah, we balling over here. Psych.
1: I'm talking about it. Indy on the north side.
0: What about you?
2: Yeah, you know Juice. I don't know his last name, though.
1: It's Lesler.
0: But you know his first?
2: Damn,
0: you
2: know, Chinese government out, too.
1: Yep.
0: Isn't it
1: Lesler?
0: I'm going to
2: call you later and say Juice won a box.
0: Is it important, though?
1: I feel like...
0: On a scale of 1 to 10, how is it important? Your immediate neighbors, are you talking about the house... Like, what's it... Immediate is subjective. Because you could be, like, that house, the houses next to you or that six-house radius between two blocks, two sides of the... You know?
1: I feel like it has to be...
0: What's immediate?
1: I feel like it has to be a few houses because I'm closer to the neighbor who lives at the corner than I am with the neighbor right across, directly across the street from me. We all know each other and speak to each other because we're a dog neighborhood, so everybody's got a dog, except for the lady at the corner. But
0: get her a dog.
1: She got a kid and she don't want no dog. She always complaining about my next door neighbor because we fuss with him because he'll cut your yard for free sometimes or use his snowblower and do your front yard, whatever. But this dude lets his dog walk around with no leash. And he act like no one sees him, and his dog be shitting in people's yards. He'll look right at it, And they'd be like, come on, Lolo, let's go.
0: Is he white?
1: Yes.
0: The Caucasity.
1: Old school Italian. Ooh. Old school, like that. His family off the boat.
0: Big Italian. Balls. Big balls. That's what that is. Not even Caucasity.
1: But he
0: that
1: treats just... me good because I saved. I saved his mom's
0: you
1: life.
0: You know Italians be holding a dick, bro. Don't context me on that. You know what I meant by big balls.
1: And he don't just...
0: Yeah, I let my dog on your yard. What you gonna do about it?
2: Yeah, what are you gonna do, buddy? Hey,
3: yo, walking over.
1: Don't hype me up. So when I see him today, I'm like, yo, my co-host said I should pull your car because. We all have an issue with you because it literally goes up and down the block and everybody when
2: what's
1: he's not
2: name,
1: around.
2: Sal?
0: What's this Blake no, James thing?
1: Ronaldo.
3: Ah, Ronaldo.
0: Ronaldo.
3: Not Ronaldo.
0: Pick that shit up, Ronaldo. Courtesy of Wuku.
1: I'm going to keep it 100 with you, though, a couple of times.
0: Cinema invoice. That'll be $10.
3: Just to circle back, my grandfather knew every single person that lived next to him, and they all knew people up the street. So when someone died, you'd have everybody come and bring you shit from all over the place.
1: Yes.
3: And like they knock on your door, say hello, pleasantries, and then you know somebody that lived there for mad long would be like, "Yo, that's so and so from up the street." Yeah. But we don't do that anymore. Like
1: we lost the family morals and the neighborhood love for each other. And we used to go down the block and get yelled at by Miss Jackson. And I'm gonna tell your grandma. And then Miss Jackson smack you in the back of the head. And then I get an ass whooping when I walk in the house. I'm like, how you know? Miss Jackson already called me.
0: To piggyback off that, are we more isolated now than we were 20 years ago? Or are we just engaged differently?
1: I feel like a mixture of both. We isolated because...
0: A gumbo.
1: We had to isolate ourselves because of stupid COVID. And then some people just stuck to that isolation. Some people didn't try to get back to...
3: The real isolation is COVID. I would agree. Absolutely.
0: Yeah, it was a real turning point. And we're still seeing it 6 years later.
3: Everybody's Netflixing and chill. Like, there's mad COVID babies.
0: I don't do enough Netflix and chilling.
2: I feel like
0: ladies,
2: people...
0: hit me up. Nah, I'm joking.
2: People experience the world more in their phones.
0: Not really.
2: You know? Like, people look at the world through their phones more than they look at the world with their own
3: eyes. If you took 10 minutes to look up, there's everything else around you.
1: That's why I've been enjoying my scooter. I've been doing the scooter thing, just going, seeing the neighborhood, seeing the old back blocks. And like you said, the neighborhoods don't look the same. Like even the
0: back
1: streets.
0: Again, rest in peace to the Golden Valley.
1: The back streets I used to drive through or ride the bike through, I still go through. But I'm like, damn, this rip over here. It's crazy.
0: What is the most low barrier, zero budget way someone listening right now can engage with their community tomorrow without feeling like a second job?
1: Feeling like a what?
0: A second job.
1: Oh, second
0: like, what
1: job.
0: Can you do to get your community engaged without feeling like you taking on another burden?
2: Engaged in what?
0: Just like community engagement. Just, you know, I don't know, pick a subject and get the community involved. But the low barrier, like, no, you don't have to spend no money. You don't really need no budget. All you gotta do is come outside and...
1: Let's meet at one of the parks, preferably the one in JC. It's got the water and just have a big ass water fight. From that water fight, while everybody's drying off, laughing about this and that, I mean, other discussions will come up and future events will be discussed by accident or organically just because we was outside in the park just bugging out, having a good time.
2: But what y'all gonna do when I show up with like the Terminator gun? Water gun.
1: That's what I'm trying to find. Like launches, I seen a couple of them.
2: Terminator launches, you know what I'm saying?
3: They don't make those no more, bro.
1: Nah, I seen some heat.
3: I know, but like,
0: rest in peace to the CPS 2000. I said that once before. If you've never had the pleasure of shooting one of those, my heart goes out to you. And on that note, we'll be back with the Watch This Changes radio show.
2: Wuku, baby.
3: Wuku, don't forget to ask your mama.
0: See you soon.
1: Damn, that segment went quick.

George Foreman, all of you chumps are going to bow when I whoop him. All of you. I know you got him. I know you got him picked. But the man's in trouble. I'm going to show you how great I am.

0: continue in the spirit of Jamocracy now, I've decided to close the show with a topic that's near and dear to my heart that people are probably tired of me saying. But this has been my reality since 2016, especially since 2016. Political accountability. The one thing I run into the ground often, because it's important. It's very important. That's the one aspect of voting we miss. We miss the what happens after we vote, regardless if your candidate wins or not. We still have to hold the representatives in power accountable for the shit they say, for the laws they're trying to pass through, etc., etc., etc.
1: So then what happens when they don't live up to what they say they're going to do?
0: Get them out of there.
1: Yeah, but then we got to wait for them to complete their term.
0: No, you don't. You can force, you know, every government has impeachment written into their, structure.
1: Who's got forced
2: that's
1: out?
2: That's a lot of paperwork, and that's
1: who
2: a lot of bodies.
1: Who has been forced out? Can you name?
0: No one, because there's not enough people trying to force no one out nowadays. There's enough people that go, I don't fuck politics, I don't want nothing to do with the system, and these problems persist.
1: You throwing subs at me? I'm sitting right here.
0: I used to be you, like I've said plenty of times before. I used to be you. And there's still 50 to 60 million Americans who feel like you do.
2: And then less than 7% of that vote.
0: For proper reasons. Less than 7%? Like, do you know what could have happened if 7% more people voted in the last election? Got this orange motherfucker again for no reason.
2: Again, for no reason.
0: The first time was completely illogical. The second time is like, oh yeah, we're f***ed. Because 7% of the country doesn't vote. Which equates to 50 to 60 million people, historically.
2: And then the numbers go down considering the age range. So we, right now, our age range, Jay, is the least likely to vote. And then the age range underneath us doesn't even know what voting is. And then the generation underneath that doesn't know the three parts of government that it even takes for you to get to legislation.
0: And I forgot to mention another factor to political accountability. Journalism. There's big money being poured into shutting down these local papers or local opinion pieces. Like, the silencing is happening. But you gotta have a community behind you, especially in regards to journalism. Because if these things are showing up in articles and opinion spaces and in the actual, like, mainstream papers, it's hard to ignore. You gotta put the foot on motherfuckers' necks that supposedly represent you. Stop letting them get away with, reading a script. I'm here to serve the people, and the people want this. You don't know what the fuck the people want.
1: That's why I want somebody in power that really, been in the real world and ain't been spoon-fed and understand what we're going through and where we're coming from. Like, if you ain't lived that life, then how can you speak on it?
3: I think there should be a Survivor-type show for who's president.
1: I like that idea.
3: You know what I'm saying? Like, talking about Neil deGrasse Tyson as the host, Morgan Freeman as his co-host. I'll probably put Morgan on the show. You know what I'm saying?
1: I can survive.
0: Morgan getting up there.
3: But
0: age,
3: what I'm
0: brother.
3: Saying is you should have to prove yourself all the way from the beginning of political theory to current events and everything else in between. And if you want to vote, this is just my opinion, okay? I think that you should, at least, at minimum, be able to display like proficiency in the subjects of politics. You know what I'm saying? Don't just give me people's opinions.
0: The big
3: you know
0: three
3: what I'm saying?
0: Foreign, geopolitical, economy, domestic. Know something in three of those fields.
3: No, you can get free monster drinks at Walmart if you vote for Trump. Like, that's just stupid. You know what I'm saying? And it happens. It's not exactly that, but you know what I mean.
0: Peep game. If you found out
1: my monster.
2: Yeah, I can't.
0: Monster and Mountain Dew, the madness. If you found out your local representative was mildly corrupt, but they're incredibly effective at getting your specific roads paved and schools funded, do you vote them out? They just a tad dirty.
1: Okay. I'm gonna say no. Do not get them out, because let's think about the real world of people. I'm gonna speak from my own personal experience. I know mad hustlers that hustle for a cause, not to be bubbling, not to be the kingpin, but to actually take care of their family and survive. So in that aspect, that person might be doing something that's a little shady, but if that shadiness is bringing forth something that's progressive for us and the people in the community, then yeah, we turn the other cheek. Sometimes you gotta do a little dirt to bring back the earth.
0: where do you draw the line? Pun intended. Like, what is mildly corrupt to you? When does it become not mildly for you? Like, whether it's your local drug dealer or your local politician, when is it like, yo, bro, you doing too much now? Like, I understand all the good shit you do.
1: If you're stealing money, then you're doing too much. But I'm saying, if you got a girl or two,
0: there's nothing mildly corrupt about stealing money.
2: Right. But if you're robbing Peter to pay Paul, you can't be doing that because you're taking from one fund to another. And that's most of the time what it really is.
0: So if you're an Omar, are you good? Good callback.
1: Yo, but yikes. I get, like, when you talk about the money, like I said, if you take it from big corporations that got the bread, that are not even giving people jobs and stuff, then I don't give a fuck about them. Take their shit. But don't be taking from the less fortunate, that the little bits that we already got. You know what I mean? So right. When it comes to that, what is corrupt or whatever, like, I mean, that's just something, that's just one aspect. What else could the person be doing? And what good are they doing or bringing forth? You know what I mean? So I always gotta say, compare and contrast type of thing.
0: Don't take out of the mouths and minds of the youth and the elderly.
1: Absolutely not.
0: Like, that's where you cross the line for me as far as mildly corrupt.
2: We've already done that.
0: A few compromises that you know people not gonna like, okay. Because compromises do happen where, on surface, you may have to get a little dirty. I get that.
2: So what is a compromise that you're willing to allow, Jay? If you were to run for office.
0: A compromise. Those compromises usually happen in, like, it's funding. It's, do we put more money towards healthcare? Do we put more money towards law enforcement? Like, my compromise will always go towards healthcare, education.
2: Right, but I get a little
0: dirty for education.
2: Healthcare is there. Where healthcare isn't is on our end. To make it affordable for us. Don't get me wrong, we have the best healthcare in most places.
0: The best.
2: You know,
0: I came up with the word healthcare.
2: Right. But
0: I couldn't afford it.
2: We can't.
0: Damn you, Arch.
2: Right. But, like, say for instance, my aunt and uncle went to Italy last year, right?
0: Ciao, Bella.
2: They caught COVID because the vaccination is not mass produced like it is here. So, don't get me wrong, healthcare is good in certain areas, but to actually afford it and get it, and have it while you needed something, it takes me almost 6 months every time that I have to reapply to make sure that my medicine still qualifies and I have to reapply for healthcare. So the system for the individual is broken. Like, yeah, we so need
0: you,
2: to fix
0: it. Naturally, you have to get your... I mean, the way the game work, you know, with my... It's a lot. Like, that's why the main point I made the other day off mic with Flash and Nico and Dev was like, It's a lot of power moves and money plays behind the scenes, and it's just our American politics in particular is like it's a box of bullshit sometimes.
2: Very cutthroat.
0: Like very, very, very, very. Dev, how do we combat accountability fatigue when the 24/7 news cycle makes everything feel like an unprecedented crisis?
3: I like that. You got to be able to see through it. You know, like that's on purpose. It's making you look away from it, like, because it's, you know what I'm saying? It's designed to look confusing and so you won't want to pay attention to it.
0: Like, you know, I just
3: that's
0: heard
3: a fact.
0: I just heard the speaker of the House say, this is not a joke. They're out here creating minimum Donnies, and you as an American should be afraid. we don't want workers to have, you know, stable living. And, you know, healthcare and all that stuff. Stop creating mini... He said,
3: mini Mondani.
0: That is a wild... They said, be afraid. This is not
3: like,
0: a game.
3: I feel like I want to make, like, the bobblehead down now. The mini Mondani. You know what I'm saying?
0: Now available at the Wookoo merch shop.
3: You got a Knicks jersey on, you know what I'm saying?
2: Knicks if you buy four now, you get three free.
0: You know, my man's is outside. Round of applause for Zoran Mondani, who that's pulled up to his last press conference in a go-kart. Like, your man's is outside, dog. I want
3: to do a track with him.
0: Let's do a track with Mondani because he can rap. He got bars. I've heard him.
2: He can spit.
3: Yeah. He can rap. And he can, you know,
2: he can hang.
3: He ain't far. We could drive down. You know what I'm saying?
0: In your opinion, to the floor, what is one metric or red flag citizens should look for to know if their local government is actually working for them or just coasting? Like, what's the one thing?
1: I go by their lifestyle.
0: What you driving? What you wearing?
1: The lifestyle that people are unaware of too.
0: Like, same thing with pastors. What's going on, dog?
1: And that's my point. That's why I had to stop going to church.
2: Don't you dare. I see you over there. Don't you dare. Don't you dare.
0: We got time, right?
1: Now I want to know.
2: 50.
0: We got a few minutes.
1: What you got to say?
0: Dare it.
2: Do it. Come on. Do it. Open the line. Do it.
3: So what, you want me to talk about my problem with the pastor
2: archetype? Yeah. Let it go.
3: I don't have problems with all of them.
2: No.
3: You know what I'm saying?
2: No.
3: But I believe that everyone, including them, is all in the same boat, and they don't know more than I know. You know what I'm saying?
2: No, I know, but you're not going to tell me that the church is a pastor beeline moment too.
3: Oh man, don't. We're not going to go there.
1: Wait, I want to know the joke. I want to laugh too.
3: Because you
0: can
3: know,
0: you feel me in?
2: Nothing, Craig David. It's crazy.
3: Oh man. There are men of the cloth that, you know what I'm saying, are definitely, you know what I'm saying,
1: shady.
3: Yeah, so we'll just leave it at that.
0: Pastors, politicians, past the beeline.
1: I know the church of pastors. They used to be pimps.
3: The church to help you find the body of Christ.
2: Shout out to Zane for that.
1: Be in the same clubs, doing the same stuff that I'm doing, and then you want to turn around and tell me I'm not godly, like. Doing the same thing I was doing.
0: Yeah, we can't hold no stock with the Sunday Christians. Not now.
2: No.
0: Sit your Sunday Christian ass down.
1: You got some nerves.
0: To each his own, but yeah, don't preach
1: to
0: me.
1: Don't you got kids?
3: But listen. It's not even that. It's just that the world is seemingly driving away from that school of thought. Like they're believing less. They're believing more in like the spiritual side of things and less in like the indoctrinated side of things. And those pastors, you know, they're just struggling to keep people coming in their doors. You know what I'm saying?
2: Yeah, but I think that, like, also has to do with that isolation thing that we said earlier, too.
3: Of course,
2: it's like,
3: of course.
2: You know?
1: But then also, they got to stop being false.
3: Yeah, they got to live up to that higher standard. But I would hold that to politicians, too, then. You know?
1: But you got to be clean
3: in a greasy game. It's kind of tough. You know what I'm saying? Right? You got to get in a game that makes you greasy, right? Just to move through it, and you got to be clean.
2: I'm just going to use the politician line. Just because you put the stars, stripes, and on doesn't make you any less of a terrorist just because you wear it, dog. It doesn't correlate. Right.
1: People just need to be true to who they are. You know what I mean? With a suit, without a suit. You know what I mean? I want somebody who's going to run that lives the life that we've lived and understands us for real, not just saying that they understand.
2: The reference right here, right? And exactly what you said. The Man of the Year movie, Robin Williams, said the politicians should be like NASCAR jackets. They should have everybody that they support on the back of it. So when you got a big sign that says Enron, it goes, oh, I'm not voting for him.
3: Facts.
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1: But yeah, I spoke with
0: it's
1: her.
0: A show about surviving all types of abuse, domestic, narcissistic, mental, physical. Please make sure you listen.
1: She actually might be at the community barbecue, too.
0: She got some knowledge for you, and she will be at the barbecue. She will have a little table with us because we'll be doing the show from the barbecue.
2: And always,
0: so we'll definitely get to speak to her in person.
2: Remember to what?
0: Please remember to breathe.
2: Take it inside.
0: Everything will be okay.
1: Bye.
0: Arrivederci.
3: Life is trash.
1: Start stealing. Basura,
2: baby. Start stealing, Jay. Don't forget to ask your mama.
0: Ask her, though.
1: Bye.
2: Please.

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